0: has upended life in the territory that Russia seized 12 years ago. NPR's Greg Myrie has the details.
1: Crimea is usually packed with families enjoying beach vacations in summer. But Ukraine's drone strikes, like the latest one in Sevastopol, are causing frequent blackouts, cuts in cell phone service, and days with no running water. Crimea was the first place Russia seized when it initially invaded Ukraine in 2014. But Ukraine is now challenging Russia's hold on the Black Sea Peninsula with almost daily airstrikes from afar. Many of Crimea's basic supplies are imported from Russia by ship. Ukraine is also attacking these Russian vessels, saying it has hit more than 200 in the past month. Greg Myrie, NPR News, Kyiv.
0: Federal prosecutors and Luigi Mangione's defense team will hold a special court conference tomorrow morning, raising speculation that two sides may have reached a plea agreement. Mangione is accused of shooting and killing UnitedHealthcare CEO Brian Thompson outside a New York City hotel in 2024. The two sides requested the surprise hearing less than a month before Mangione's state trial is set to begin. Wholesale inflation, which shows rising prices before they hit consumers, cooled last month. NPR's Scott Horsley has more on a report from the Department of Labor.
2: Prices at the wholesale level are climbing more slowly now, much like prices at the retail level. A new report from the Labor Department shows wholesale prices in July were up 4.7% from a year ago. That's a smaller annual increase than the 5.5% jump for the 12 months ending in June. Wholesale prices were flat between June and July. The news is likely to be welcomed by inflation fighters at the Federal Reserve, although prices are still climbing faster than the central bank would like. Investors are betting the Fed will feel less pressure to raise interest rates when policymakers meet next month. Still, bond markets are signaling that other interest rates on things like mortgages may go higher. Scott Horsley, NPR News, Washington.
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6: 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Hennifer residents can now return home after Summit County lifted evacuation orders. KPCW's Connor Thomas has the latest from the Rocky Canyon Fire.
7: All Summit County residents evacuated due to the Rocky Canyon Fire were allowed to return home Thursday afternoon. Summit County lifted the evacuation order from the western side of Hennifer's Main Street to the Morgan County line around 3:30 p.m. Authorities stress that the fire is still a threat and urge residents to stay prepared to leave again if conditions change. Only the north end of East Canyon State Park in Morgan County remains evacuated. The area is inaccessible because of road closures. Fire officials previously estimated that at least 500 people were under evacuations as the Rocky Canyon fire grew. Thousands of livestock were moved to safety as well. Some within the evacuation area decided not to leave. Summit County Search and Rescue Operations Manager Candace Hart says that although the sheriff's office wants everyone to be safe, residents do have the right to refuse.
8: But every home, we can assure, was knocked on or contacted at least once.
7: Many evacuees found shelter with friends or family in the close-knit community. The Red Cross says it did not see any visitors at the shelter in Colville's LDS Church Stake Center. However, Colville's Best Western filled about 30 rooms the first two nights of the evacuation. Front desk manager Mark Medea says the hotel reduced rates to $80 for evacuees. Connor Thomas, KPCW News.
6: And county leaders across the Wasatch Back are joining forces to oppose a state program that allows developers to form new towns. KPCW's Grace Dorfler has details.
9: Under a statewide preliminary municipality pilot program, a small group of landowners can apply to create a town on mostly undeveloped land. The Utah Lieutenant Governor's Office can accept two proposals each year, and in 2026, there were four applications from Summit and Wasatch counties. Concerned about what the program could mean for the Wasatch Back, leaders from both counties met Wednesday to discuss their strategy for opposing the law. Here's Summit County Councilmember Candace Hart.
10: I feel like we're probably all united on this idea that this is a horrible idea and it's usurping local land use control.
9: Wasatch County Manager Dustin Graybaugh worries about giving a few developers the powers of local government.
11: These are serious powers that come with really long-lasting consequences. And to put that in the hands of one or two or three people is, I think, unwise.
9: The Wasatch County Council plans to ask state leaders to repeal the law at its meeting August 19th. Graybaugh says he'd like to see Summit County take action, too.
11: There is value in the more of us, the more they hear that from more angles, the more likely we are to succeed.
9: The two councils discussed inviting other local governments, like Morgan County, to sign on as well. Summit County is a financial supporter of KPCW. Grace Dorfler, KPCW News.
6: And the Park City School District has been ordered to stop work on part of the Treasure Mountain Sports Complex. KPCW's Christine Weller reports the district and city are now working together to restart construction.
12: The Park City School District received a stop work order Thursday to halt construction on the North 40 property. The district told KPCW in a statement that it was doing preparatory work to install shot put, javelin, and discus facilities. The track and field events were previously by the Dozier football field, but that field was reoriented to accommodate a building with concessions, a press room, and locker rooms. With no space for the track and field events, the district said it pivoted and plans to host the sports at the Treasure Mountain Sports Complex next to McPullen Elementary. The district said the proposed layout does not feature permanent structures, just concrete throw circles and removable netting. Park City told KPCW its code compliance and planning teams reviewed the activity after a resident complaint. The teams determined additional review is needed to determine whether the work is allowed under the district's conditional use permit. The city and district are now working together to decide if updates to the permit are needed before construction continues. The stop work order applies only to the North 40 field area. Other approved construction on the site can continue. Christine Weller, KPCW News.
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15: And the time now is 6:10, and we are going to be hearing from Song Summit right here on the Community Canvas, brought to you each month by the Arts Council of Park City and Summit County, and that will come up next Wednesday, so make sure you keep your dial right here on The Local View to learn more about arts and culture in our community with the Community Canvas. All right, let's talk about weather, my friends. It is right now, as we speak, 76 degrees in the Heber Valley, right outside the studios of KPCW. We're a little bit cooler here, 77 degrees. Actually, we're a little bit warmer here, I should say. 77 degrees is where we are. And we're looking at a little bit of precipitation probably this evening. They're giving us an 80% chance that could happen. We're going to hit a low of around 51 degrees tonight. Friday brings us a slight chance of showers. It's a 40% chance tomorrow. Mostly cloudy skies with a high near 73 degrees. So things are definitely cooling down. I hate to say, but I do see some leaves actually changing out in front of the studio. Those are early changers, though. That's not the name of the game across the hillside, thank goodness, just yet. We just want to hold on to summer as long as we can. But we are going to get cooler temperatures in here. On Friday evening, it looks like we'll dip to around 49 degrees with a 30% chance of precipitation. Saturday brings us mostly sunny skies with a high near 76 degrees. Mostly clear overnight with a low around 50. And Sunday, again, mostly sunny with a high near 78 degrees, partly cloudy at the low around down 52. These are the days, man. Late August, early September, such a great time to be in the mountains here. And we are so happy that you are spending time with us here at your local community radio station. We sure do appreciate you. I took a quick peek of the roadways a little earlier, and there is nothing to report there, which was good news. So I hope you're staying safe out there if you're on the roads and that you're keeping KPCW on your dial. We have Marketplace coming up at half past the hour, and we'll do the numbers then with Kai Rizdahl. But before that, we've got a few more tunes to bring your way, including the Lone Bellow. Here's Count On Me.

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2: 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I just want to thank all of you again for your time this evening and spending it with me. I love to spend it with you, and I'll be back here same time, same channel tomorrow. We've got more special guests coming tomorrow. We're going to hear from Tonic and Vertical Horizon right here on KPCW, so keep tuned in for that. That's going to be a great show happening on Saturday evening. Want to thank the Native Leaves for coming in and hanging out with me today. They are going to be opening up for UB40. That's going to be tomorrow night. So lots of great concerts happening under the stars here in Park City in the coming days. Hope you check them out. Concerts on the Slopes. And also, I will be hanging out with you and singing along as well. All right. Hey, everybody. Make it the best August 13th, 2026, because remember, it's the only one we get. So let's go out there and make it a great day. I hope you've had a great day so far. Keep it going into the evening hours, and I'll see you back here tomorrow. All right. In the meantime, here's a little REM for you. Take care while you listen to Man on the Moon.

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2: In Los Angeles, I'm Kai Rizdahl. It is Thursday today, the 13th of August. Good as it always is to have you along, everybody. We're going to do something a little bit different to get going today. I'm going to give you a number, then Greg Ipp is going to tell you what it is and why it matters. Greg is a columnist at the Wall Street Journal, also one of our Friday regulars. Hey, Greg.
3: Hey, thanks for having me, Kai.
2: All right, 5.216%. What was that? What is that?
3: So, Kai, that is the interest rate that the government will be paying on 30-year bonds that were sold at auction today. And the reason that matters, it's one of the highest rates. In fact, I believe it is the highest rate that the government has said that it will pay on a newly issued 30-year bond in almost 20 years. And I suppose that as taxpayers, that's the kind of thing that's kind of bother us, because we have a lot of debt. And every time these rates go up, it means we have to pay even more interest to service that debt.
2: We will get on to the debt in just a moment, but one imagines that what this is saying is, Chairman Warsh, rates are going to be higher for longer, yes?
3: Right. So Chairman Warsh, Chairman of the Federal Reserve, controls what we call the short-term interest rate, the rate that's charged on overnight loans. But if you are taking out a mortgage, or if you're a business that wants to build a factory, you care more about long-term interest rates. And those are set by the bond market, not by the Federal Reserve. And that's why you should care about what these 30-year bond yields are and these 10-year bond yields are. And in spite of the Federal Reserve not having raised interest rates in quite a while, those 10 and 30-year bond yields have been creeping higher all year long. And that reflects several things. Number one, inflation is still kind of sticky. So any hope that the Fed would cut short-term rates is kind of like gone out the window, especially with oil prices going high as a result of the war in Iran. Secondly, a lot of people want to borrow, most of all the federal government. We just recently learned that the deficit this year will be $2.1 trillion, a very large number, which is actually $200 billion more than the Congressional Budget Office thought it would be. And third, people are just kind of worried that maybe this Federal Reserve isn't as committed to low inflation as it should be, and maybe this government and our Congress aren't as committed to eventually getting deficits down as much as they should. And you put all those things together, Kai, and the lenders who buy our Treasury debt want higher compensation for those risks. And every borrower in America pays the price.
2: Let's talk about those fiscal policymakers that Federal Reserve chairs, low these many decades, have been talking about. And frankly, saying without actually saying the words, they're not doing their jobs, right? Our fiscal path is unsustainable, they invariably say to a person. What are we supposed to do with that as taxpayers who see now very nearly $40 trillion in national debt? We're paying $1 trillion in interest on the debt every year. Where do we go?
3: Well, you know, if you're a taxpayer and a voter, you could start by, you know, asking your congressman or your senator or your presidential candidate what they plan to do about it. Sadly, Kai, I don't think they're being asked that question. When you actually poll on this question, there isn't a lot of concern out there among voters about the deficit. What are they concerned about? They want their taxes to stay lower. They want the government to pay for more things, keep their Social Security nice and safe, more subsidies for health care. And then, of course, we have a war with Iran going on right now, and that's going to cost a lot of money to replace munitions, and the president wants a bigger defense budget. So all around us, we hear people asking for lower taxes and more spending. We don't hear a lot of people asking for a smaller deficit. So until they start asking for that, it's not obvious what the political value is for anybody in Congress or anybody running for president to seriously address it.
2: You know, we did a question and answer thing on our Instagram today. I answered a bunch of audience questions, and one of the questions was, how long until the United States enters a death spiral? And I gave a much more longer answer than this, but the short answer was, as soon as the bond market gives up on us. Right?
3: That's right. Now, not to bury the lead, we just don't know when that will happen.
2: Right.
3: Countries have run bigger debts relative to their economy than we have right now. And the U.S. is lucky in that we issue the world's most desirable debt. A lot of people want to own treasuries because they're very safe and they're denominated in dollars, which is the world's most popular currency. So most economists would tell you that we can continue to run very large deficits and a very large debt for a very long time without a disaster. But year by year, it will be penalized. We will be penalized with slightly higher interest rates, which then will ripple through to everybody else. And then there is a possibility, not the probability, but the possibility that something could really go wrong. Because of all the money that we have to borrow, the Treasury has to go to the market every week and ask for more money, more, you know, buy more of our Treasury bills, more of our Treasury bonds. And if they happen to do that one week when the world's worried about something, you know, maybe a trade war, maybe a war with Iran or something like that, maybe they don't manage to sell all that debt and you have like a disaster in the markets. I don't think that's anybody's base case. But when you're borrowing as much as we have and the world is as risky as it is, it's surely got to be something you worry about more than you used to.
2: Greg Ip at the Wall Street Journal. Greg, thank you so much. Appreciate your time.
3: Yep, always a pleasure. Thanks, Guy.
2: Wall Street today, you're going to chuckle when I say this, new record highs. Details, numbers, when we get there.

0: We got the producer price index today. Wholesale inflation cooled just a tiny bit. The core rate, that's minus food and energy, sits at 4.2%. But that whole let's not count energy thing? Really? Here's Marketplace's Elizabeth Trovall.
1: Today was another day of softer inflation data, says economist Ben Ayers with Nationwide.
2: You know, beyond energy, there's not much inflationary pressure.
1: It's disinflation, not deflation, says Stephen Juneau with Bank of America.
3: Prices aren't falling at all, but a little bit lower price growth than what we were accustomed to.
1: Though constraints on global energy markets are still very much a thing. That affects producers in a few ways, says Aaron McLaughlin with the Conference Board, through higher material costs, transportation costs, and
4: manufacturers, producers of goods have to purchase energy to power, you know, to power their plants.
1: So how long will it take until energy isn't shaping inflation? Grace Swemmer is with Oxford Economics.
5: Given the uptick in energy prices at the start of August, we kind of would expect to see some of those pressures still remain.
1: She says it'll take longer to get down to pre-war levels.
5: There will be, you know, a slight lag between energy prices coming down and sort of, you know, further deceleration in that transportation and warehousing sector.
1: And of course, there is always the risk of a secondary shock. Aaron McLaughlin again.
4: Really, what we've seen in the last year or two is just a rolling environment of shock, right? This sort of Iran war shock. Before that, we had the tariff shock.
1: It's hard to completely count out another inflationary shock, like a hurricane, being just around the corner. I'm Elizabeth Trovall for Marketplace.
0: The big thing about producer prices, for those of us in the consuming public, is what they mean for retailers and for what consumers wind up paying. Marketplace's Stephanie Hughes has that one.
6: At Tochterman's Fishing Tackle in Baltimore, you get hit with a bunch of smells as soon as you walk in.
7: You'll smell garlic, you'll smell like shrimp.
6: Deanna and Tony Tochterman own the store. Those smells come from gels and sprays that go on fishing lures. And some of those lures are getting more expensive. Tony Tochterman holds a jar filled with imitation eels. But it's not the fake eels that cost more. It's the plastic jar they're in.
8: The price on getting the material to make this jar has gone up considerably.
6: Right now, the eels go for $22. Tochterman expects that'll go up by a couple bucks to cover the increased cost of the plastic packaging, which is derived from oil.
8: I mean, a lot of things are done because of petroleum.
6: Transportation costs are also up. Tochterman says a lot of his suppliers are upping the minimum he has to order to get free shipping. So he's buying more of certain products to avoid paying for shipping.
8: You can't afford to absorb that.
6: Around the corner at Local Stitch, a brand new yarn store, owner Natasha Jones says fewer of her distributors are covering shipping too. And when she adds online sales later this year, she won't be able to pay for it either.
9: Because I don't have enough of a profit margin to be able to like provide free shipping in the way that these big corporations do.
6: Some of the wool for sale here is dyed in-house. Jones's fingers are actually tinged blue from indigo.
9: Sometimes my cat's paws are blue as well, so.
6: She also sells wool from other companies. And earlier this summer, she noticed that wool prices from one domestic mill increased by about 25%.
9: We were selling this at $28 a skein, and now we have to sell it at $35 per skein.
6: So she's offering less of this brand because she doesn't want to be the shop that only has expensive wool.
9: That's just not fun.
6: Business slows for yarn in August, but across town at the ice cream scoop shop and factory, the Charmery, it's the busiest time of year. Ahmed Bakayoko is wrangling a 5-gallon bag of milk, cream, and sugar into an ice cream maker. He describes his technique.
10: Pull it like a turtle by the neck, a bit upside down, so you control the flow.
6: He's making a batch of Telltale Chocolate, a reference to the short story by Edgar Allan Poe, who died in Baltimore, in case you didn't know. David Alima, the owner, has also tried out some weird flavors, like biscuits and gravy.
11: We were very skeptical it would be good, and then you taste it, and you're like, I like that.
6: Alima, who has a picture of Gene Wilder as Willy Wonka in his office, started the company 13 years ago, and there's a feeling of Wonka-esque whimsy in the air. But the increased cost of ingredients is real.
11: Everything is just rising. Chocolate, strawberries, you know, sprinkles.
6: And passing all those costs onto customers feels...
11: not just rude, but impossible, you know. I mean, we have a scoop of ice cream.
6: There's only so much people will pay for one. A single scoop currently goes for

0: Here's one from the Marketplace desk of, try though you might, you cannot fight market forces. According to new data from the Energy Information Administration, an increasing share of our electricity is coming from natural gas and renewables, wind and solar in particular. Coal, meanwhile, continues to decline, all of that happening as, see above, the Trump administration tries to fight market forces. Marketplace's Caitlin Tan reports.
1: Something President Trump likes to say.
2: Clean, beautiful coal. Clean, beautiful coal.
1: That was at a February press conference for an executive order prioritizing coal as a source of electricity. But so far, it's not reflected in the numbers.
3: It's really about economics.
1: Michael Boyle is with the think tank Energy Innovation.
3: Coal is competing against newer, cheaper technologies, renewable energy, natural gas.
1: Natural gas surpassed coal 11 years ago. Wind and solar did the same in 2024. Stanley Reynolds with the University of Arizona says solar is relatively inexpensive.
4: Even as some of the subsidies and tax credits are being phased out, solar is still quite competitive.
1: Price point aside, coal has an infrastructure problem. University of Wyoming's Rob Godbee says coal power plants are kind of just eking along.
5: They're just old and they're not dependable.
1: The Trump administration's answer is to build new ones, but we've yet to see a utility commit to that.
5: Political cycles kind of go in four-year cycles and so on, whereas utilities make their investment decisions over, 30, 40-year timeframes.
1: As power demand grows, Godbee says utilities want to invest in technology that's affordable, flexible, and future-proof.
5: Coal just doesn't win on any of those three fronts.
1: Both Godbee and the Energy Information Administration expect natural gas and renewables to keep building their lead over coal next year. I'm Caitlin Tan for Marketplace.

0: Coming up.
1: I signed up right away because I've been wanting it for a long time. I'm the first one in the neighborhood to get it put up.
0: First mover advantage right there, gang. First, though, let's do the numbers. Dow Industrial's up 69 points, about a 10%, 53,839. NASDAQ added 214 points, 0.8%, 26,803. S&P 500 up 50 points, 0.6%, 77.98. Renewables, you say? GE Vernova rose 0.9% today. NextEra Energy climbed almost 0.3%. Brookfield Renewable increased about 2.5% right there. Bonds up, yield on the 10-year T-note down 4.64%. 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

0: This program, Electricity a Minute Ago with Caitlin Tan, Kaylee Wells on solar power in just a second. Now, though, we're going to do water. Puerto Rico is in the middle of a serious drought, which last week led the government to officially start water rationing. But in reality, Puerto Ricans have been dealing with water shortages for months now, a situation made worse by persistent maintenance problems. Chef Maria Mercedes Grubb is one of the thousands of people just trying to get by during this crisis. We talked to her first years ago after Hurricane Maria, and then later on as she navigated both the pandemic and the inflation that followed. Now she is the co-owner of a restaurant in San Juan. It's called Sato Fino. Chef, welcome to the program.
1: Thank you for having me, Kai.
0: How do you run a business, not just any business, but a restaurant, when you don't have dependable water? What's that like for you?
1: It's always just constant uncertainty. You don't know what to expect. There's supposed to be a calendar that tells you when you're going to have water. Ever since they announced it officially, everybody's just on edge, trying to see whether we can open or not based on the availability of water.
0: Do you set up a schedule so that your sous chef and your dishwashers go in early and see if you have water? I mean, how does that work?
1: Well, basically, we always have a prep person that comes in. So that person's always scheduled to come in regardless. And then they send a text, like whether we have water or not. And then we know how to align our shopping, our deliveries, our announcement with social media to let customers know. It's not just my staff. It's also my distributors and providers that I have to worry about.
0: Yeah, and I'm sure they are in some water problems themselves. But if you don't have water at your restaurant that day, you just shut it down, right? You can't open up.
1: Me at Sato Fino, we choose not to. But I do know of a lot of colleagues that choose to open and just put a sign saying bathrooms closed, for example, and people just choose.
0: So how much is this costing you, brass tacks? It's got to be adding up by now.
1: It's definitely adding up. I mean, it's the slowest season of the year. Summer is always terrible, so this is terrible timing. So there's definitely been a decrease of about at least a 30% in sales since this started happening, which is already terrible for our very, very, very razor-thin gross margin.
0: Yeah, restaurants are tough businesses in the best of times. So if this is not the high tourist season, then who are your customers? And are you doing any real business at all?
1: Business is definitely very slim. My customers are the locals, but right now a lot of people are holding back. People are tired. They don't even have water to get ready and go out. And the morale in my team and my staff has been very, very slow. So it's just the air is definitely thick and hot right now in Puerto Rico.
0: Yeah. How many people do you have working for you?
1: We have 18 beautiful people that work for us.
0: So that's a lot of people to have to put out of work for a day or two or three.
1: It's a lot of people. I have to do cuts. Even when we do open, I have to cut staff. And at the end of the day, you stop paying yourself so you can pay your staff. It's not something that's definitely that you can rely on a general basis or forever. It's not sustainable.
0: This is going to sound like a ridiculous thing to say, but you sound very, very tired.
1: I'm exhausted. And this is like the fifth pivot. We talked before and we talked to you about the hurricane and after the hurricane and who we are again. Before it was power, now it's water. Sometimes it's both still.
0: Well, since you brought it up, you were there for Hurricane Maria. You went through COVID. This now seems like a triple whammy. And you know, you've got some options. And I understand leaving home is really hard. But if you can't make a living and you can't take care of yourself and your family and your employees, there's a case to be made that maybe it's time.
1: A lot of Puerto Ricanos are feeling that way. A lot of people are tired of being resilient. We're known for that. But it just gets exhausting. I mean, I for one, have an autistic, severely autistic son. So I can't bathe him with no water. I can't, like, take care of his basic needs when we have this situation. But there's still a little bit of fire of, like, just trying to hold on to our land. Because, I mean, I do own property here. I have my own home that I saved many of years to get there. And I'm finally here. And now I feel like I'm being pushed by the island by this situation.
0: When this immediate crisis is over and there's water in the reservoirs and you can turn on the tap and fill your pots and your pans in the restaurant, what's that first night going to be like?
1: I mean, there was a little rain this week, so people were very excited. So I'm hoping that we get that excitement once we go back to normalcy, though it doesn't feel like it's going to happen anytime soon.
0: Chef, thanks for your time. I appreciate it. Good luck to you.
1: Thank you so much.

0: Big power companies, electric utilities to be precise, are definitely not loving life right now. Data centers are chewing up every megawatt they can produce, sending rates up and consumers into rages. Extreme weather is affecting reliability, and poor and deferred maintenance has caused deadly disasters. The solution, well, a solution really, to some of those problems is what's known as local power, residential solar panels and batteries, for one example. They reduce strain on the grid, they produce cheap power, and they supply it when the grid simply can't. The downside, of course, is that installation can cost homeowners tens of thousands of dollars. Unless they live in Ann Arbor, Michigan, which has started installing solar for free. Marketplace's Kelly Wells went to check it out.
1: Bruce Schauer is thrilled to show off his new panels.
2: There's five there, and there's two or three here, and two on the other side.
1: When the city offered to put them on his house for free,
2: I signed up right away because I've been wanting it for a long time. I'm the first one in the neighborhood to get it put up.
1: He lives with his daughter, his granddaughter, and his great-granddaughter. And they're no strangers to power outages. Michiganders have some of the least reliable electricity in the country.
2: About a year ago, we had a blackout here, and I lost a freezer full of meat and a refrigerator full of meat.
1: Then last month, during one of those really bad summer heat waves, his neighborhood lost power for 2 days. But this isn't just about spoiled meat. Schauer's daughter needs daily shots for her arthritis, and they need to be refrigerated. Before the panels were installed, a power outage that long could have been devastating. But this time, Schauer's granddaughter, April Adkins, says,
3: battery kicked on, and we had power. Our medicine was saved. Our food was saved. It was a godsend. It was amazing.
1: The godsend has a name, the Ann Arbor Sustainable Energy Utility. The city's residents voted to create it a couple years back. Shoshana Lenski is the utility's executive director.
4: Having the power actually produced in our community is really valuable for resiliency.
1: This utility doesn't replace the giant electric company that serves the city. It's supplemental, funded for now by government grants and the city budget. In addition to solar panels and a battery, residents who need insulation or a new roof get that too, also for free. The catch? They don't own the panels or the batteries. They just pay a monthly fee for the privilege of having them.
4: It's like any other utility. We own the generating assets, and residents buy the power or the service and the benefits of it.
1: And if there's, say, a massive heat wave, the utility can pull energy from your battery to lighten the load on the grid and prevent an outage. Lenski says this costs households about $600 a year, but it cuts electric bills by $700 to $1,000 a year. And once the grants and city funds run out,
4: ultimately, the long-term goal of the sustainable energy utility is to be self-funding through the collection of rates.
1: Right now, this is just a pilot project in one neighborhood of Ann Arbor called Bryant. Installation started in June, and already about a fifth of residents have signed up. They love it for a bunch of reasons. Miles Burchill is the EV-loving, environmentally conscious type.
5: Charging a car alone off of just energy generated from the sun would be great. Just having the system and being able to get green energy is important for us, I think, as well.
1: Monica Carter is a landlord with 10 homes in Bryant.
6: There's no upfront costs out of my pocket. There's no upfront costs out of my tenants. So it's a pure win for my tenants. I'm able to provide affordable housing.
1: The majority of residents in Bryant are low income. A third of them count as energy burdened, meaning they spend up to a third of their income on utility bills. And Bruce Schauer loves the reliability. The fridge keeps running, and he doesn't have to fret about his family.
2: I'm 80 years old. I might go in the next couple of years, you don't know. And my daughter or granddaughter don't have to worry about this kind of stuff. It's taken care of for them when I go. So it gives me a lot of worry off my mind.
1: Utility officials hope once this pilot project is done, that they'll be able to expand the program to the whole city. In Ann Arbor, Michigan, I'm Kaylee Wells for Marketplace.

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1: All right, we got to go. Sometimes this show is just too short, you know. Our daily production team includes Andy Corbin, Mika Ellison, Maria Hollenhorst, Sarah Leeson, Sean McHenry, and Sophia Terenzio. Will Story is the supervising senior producer, and I'm Kai Rizdal. We will see you tomorrow, everybody.

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6: Live from NPR News in Washington, I'm Ryland Barton. The Pacific-based aircraft carrier U.S. George Washington is heading toward the Middle East. This comes after reports of mental health and supply issues aboard the USS Abraham Lincoln, which has spent a record-setting 240 days at sea supporting the Iran war. Independent military news outlets report that sailors have attempted to jump from the carrier. NPR has not confirmed those accounts, but in a statement tonight, the U.S. military did confirm that one sailor fell overboard earlier this month and was quickly and safely recovered. Massachusetts Democratic Congressman Seth Moulton is a Marine veteran and one of the lawmakers demanding answers about conditions on the ship.
7: It's so obvious that nobody here believes in the mission. I don't believe in the mission. How can our troops floating around the Gulf believe in this mission when it's been an abject failure, when it's actually done more to empower Iran than can curtail their nuclear weapons program or anything else? And that's why we got to end this war.
6: The Navy acknowledged that the Iran war has created an environment, quote, where traditional supply hubs in the Middle East were disrupted by combat actions. A judge has dismissed a Trump administration lawsuit that accused Harvard University of ignoring harassment of Jewish students during pro-Palestinian demonstrations. The decision says the Trump administration failed to prove an ongoing violation of federal anti-discrimination laws. The judge says the cases are too isolated and episodic to prove a persistent civil rights violation. The board of the Kennedy Center in Washington, D.C. has voted to add President Trump's name back to the facade of the performing arts venue and move forward with a two-year closure. It sets up a test of a federal judge who ruled Trump's name was added illegally and blocked the closure. Starting as soon as September, Israeli banks are warning they might cut off services completely to Palestinian financial institutions in the occupied West Bank. NPR's Emily Fang explains why.
8: Palestinian banks use the shekel, Israel's currency, but Israeli banks have been concerned of exposure to terror financing and money laundering. Yahya Shunar, the head of the West Bank's Monetary Authority, warned of catastrophe if Israel's banks do not accept money deposited in accounts in the West Bank.
9: Gradually, you will face interruption of basic foods and services coming to Palestine. You will have an interruption of basic fuel,
8: as well as foodstuffs and electricity, all of which the West Bank buys from Israel. Already, Palestinian banks have been so overloaded with cash Israel will not take that Shunar says some of the bills are rotting inside vaults. Emily Fang, NPR News.
6: Ukrainian drones have struck a major refinery deep inside Russia, marking the fourth attack in 3 days. This is part of Kyiv's ongoing campaign to disrupt Moscow's vital oil sector. The attacks follow a series of attacks on a Russian naval base on the Black Sea coast. Meanwhile, Russia has responded with missile and drone strikes across Ukraine, killing at least 4 people. This is NPR. The company that operates the network of Flock cameras that record license plate numbers of passing vehicles is making changes intended to quell privacy concerns and address abuses by some law enforcement members. Once optional guardrails will be mandatory by January 1st. Among them, all law enforcement customers will have to implement an audit tool that's intended to flag abnormal search behavior. Apple is pledging $600 billion and its tariff refund to increase jobs in American manufacturing. Houston Public Media's Natalie Weber reports.
0: Apple celebrated the expansion of its Houston facility this week, the first site in the U.S. that will produce its Mac Minis. The Commerce Secretary says the expansion is proof that President Trump's efforts to bring back domestic manufacturing jobs are working. Here's Lutnick speaking at the Houston ribbon-cutting ceremony.
10: President Trump set out to bring technological manufacturing back to America. And he's actually doing it. And he's doing it right now.
0: American manufacturing jobs have declined slightly over the past year. That's according to data from the U.S. Bureau of Labor Statistics. For NPR News, I'm Natalie Weber in Houston.
6: Swimmers are suffering more stingray stings as a marine heat wave off of Southern California draws them closer to shore. 2 state beaches in Huntington Beach report more than 3,100 incidents so far this year. That's twice the number for all of 2025. Lifeguards urge people to shuffle their feet to avoid getting stung. This is NPR.
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5: 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Let's take a look at the weather right now in Old Town Park City. It is 71 degrees. Tonight, showers and possibly a thunderstorm before 9 p.m., then a chance of showers and thunderstorms after 9 p.m. Low around 51. Friday, slight chance of showers, then a chance of showers and thunderstorms after 9 a.m., mostly cloudy, with a high near 73. Chance of precip on Friday is 40%. Friday night, low of 49 with a 30% chance of thunderstorms. And the weekend is looking fabulous. High 76, mostly sunny on Saturday. High 78, mostly sunny on Sunday. Right now in the Heber Valley, it is 80 degrees, mostly cloudy skies. We have a high degree, a high probability of showers, 80% chance of showers tonight, going down to 30% as we go past 9 p.m. Friday, 30% chance of showers and then a chance of thunderstorms, high 79. Friday night, low 42 with a slight chance of thunderstorms and then a little bit warmer, but still beautiful. High 82 on Saturday and sunny. High 85, mostly sunny on Sunday with a low of 42 on Saturday night. So, a little unsettled next couple days, but the weekend is looking dry and beautiful. Let's hope the rain comes and gets rid of that fire. We'll be all set for the weekend. You can text me with any requests at 435-655-8255. We'll get right to the music after these words.
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13: The U.S.-Israeli war against Iran is approaching 6 months, and behind the headlines about the Strait of Hormuz and the economy are the people trying to survive both the bombings on their country and the increasingly hardline regime in power. We hear from Iranians in the border town of Van in Turkey, where our colleague Hadil El-Shalchi is reporting. 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
5: All right. Aussie, Aussie, Aussie. Let's kick it off with In Excess with Devil Inside on KPCW.

0: That's Kobe with Wake Up to the Night, and we had In Excess, Devil Inside, 717 here on KPCW. Thanks for tuning in this evening. Let's take a look at the KPCW community calendar. 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Looks like a fun activity. All right. More music after these words.
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0: That's Olive Jones with Mary. We had Billy Strings with Burn the Other End, and Jeff Crosby with I Miss You, but I never want you back again. 7:31 here on KPCW. 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
0: Janice found two dogs, one undocked long tail Rottweiler, other possibly chocolate lab mixed with Rottweiler, one with a choke collar, one with no collar, no tags on either, very thirsty. I assume Janice is talking about the dogs and not herself. Found today at Silver Creek Village, 801-541-4534. 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Gianni lost his wallet at the market at PC, 435-513-1994. Patricia lost prescription sunglasses, red round rims, dropped getting off at Deer Valley, 512-750-85824. Maria lost an earring with a teardrop shape, brass, with a brass frame and a green stone and a larger yellow one near Bandanas and Golf Shop, 562-760-0584. And Cheryl lost a small calico cat, mostly white with dots of orange and brown. Name is Tabs, at the top of Bear Hollow Drive in Sun Peak area of Park City. Let's try to get Tabs back to Cheryl. Cheryl's number is 627-899-9439. For the full list of lost and found items, or to log a lost or found item, go to kpcw.org. Back to the music after these words.
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0: All right, Glenn Tiltan, thanks for making KPCW part of your evening. Let's hear from Suki Waterhouse. Here's Super Sad on KPCW.

0: That's Beck with Colors. We had Red Hot Chili Peppers with Snow, Hey Yo, and Suki Waterhouse with Super Sad. 7:47 here on KPCW, Glenn Tilton. Thanks for listening like a local. Let's take a look at the KPCW community calendar. Look out for the construction zone on Route 224. Bikers, runners, and pedestrians, please avoid the construction zone on State Route 224. There are a number of ongoing projects underway, and it's very dangerous for you and the construction workers if the detours are ignored. Please don't bike, walk, hop, skip, or jump. I guess any form of locomotion is included there. Through any of the construction zones that are well marked with detour signs, please follow them. Thank you very much for your help in that area. Okay. Got one more block for you in the 7 o'clock hour, and we'll be right back to the music after these messages.
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2: 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Hey, everybody. Glenn Till 10 here, hanging with you until 10 p.m. Got a lot of great tunes coming for you, so stick around. But first, we got some NPR news.
3: Live from NPR News in Washington, I'm Ryland Barton. Lawmakers and families are raising concerns about poor conditions aboard the USS Abraham Lincoln. The aircraft carrier has been at sea for a record 240 days and has played a major role in the Trump administration's war in Iran. Independent military news outlets report that sailors have attempted to jump from the carrier. NPR has not confirmed those accounts. The U.S. military said in a statement tonight that a sailor fell overboard earlier this month and was quickly rescued. Steve Walsh from member station WHRO has more.
4: Being out at sea takes a toll on sailors. Normally, they would come into port after a month or so to resupply and let sailors spend time off the ship. The war with Iran has made that impossible. Shortly after the war began in late February, Iran attacked the Navy's main hub in the region in Bahrain. This has meant the Navy has not been able to use its traditional supply hub in the region. Instead, they've had to scramble to find ways to keep ships stocked.
3: Steve Walsh from WHRO reporting. The White House says more than 40 countries have been helping importers evade tariffs. It's now vowing to crack down on mostly Chinese-made goods it says are being falsely labeled as coming from another country. NPR's Emily Fang has more.
5: White House trade advisor Peter Navarro says the potential trade fraud could amount to between $40 to $75 billion a year in lost customs revenue transshipped mostly from China through other countries to the U.S.
6: For example, the Southeast Asia, Vietnam, Cambodia, Malaysia, Indonesia, the Philippines. It goes there because it's nearby.
5: Transshipment has long been an issue, but the U.S. has not boosted tariff enforcement funding substantially. The Department of Justice has a trade fraud division, but it has been understaffed for years. And Customs and Border Protection, which does most of the initial screening when a shipment enters the U.S., has been racing to hire and train import specialists. Emily Fang, NPR News, Washington.
3: A federal judge has dismissed a Trump administration lawsuit against Harvard that claimed the university didn't do enough to protect students from anti-Semitism on campus. NPR's Janaki Mehta reports.
7: The lawsuit, filed back in March, claimed that after the war in Gaza began, Harvard had turned, quote, a blind eye to anti-Semitism and discrimination against Jews and Israelis, unquote. Now Judge Richard Stearns of the U.S. District Court in Massachusetts has dismissed the lawsuit, saying its claims of anti-Semitism were, quote, too isolated and, quote, devoid of any factual allegations, unquote, to prove that Harvard was out of compliance with civil rights laws. While this is a win for Harvard, which has been in a years-long battle with the Trump administration, Harmeet Dhillon, the Assistant Attorney General for Civil Rights at the U.S. Department of Justice, told NPR, quote, we disagree with the ruling and are assessing next steps, unquote, adding that the Justice Department is actively investigating anti-Semitism nationwide. Janaki Mehta, NPR News.
3: You're listening to NPR News from Washington. Tennessee and Oklahoma put inmates to death within 30 minutes of each other today, and Alabama followed hours later. It was the first time in nearly 16 years that three executions were carried out in the U.S. on the same day. Florida executed two men on the same day in July and has put 31 prisoners to death since the start of 2025. Officials say Europe's fifth summer heat wave is lasting longer than the deadly heat wave of 2003 that killed tens of thousands of mostly elderly people. NPR's Eleanor Beardsley says people are exhausted and fearful for the future.
8: Clara Martin is walking her tiny dog Rocky down a searing Paris street. I always take the sidewalk in the shade and avoid the sun as much as possible, she says. Like most Parisians, she doesn't have air conditioning. Martin keeps the shutters closed all day and lives in front of a fan.
9: No, no.
8: She says even 20 years ago, she would have never imagined these kinds of temperatures. The thermometer is topping 40 degrees Celsius. That's 104 degrees Fahrenheit across France for the fifth time this summer. Severe drought conditions have sparked destructive wildfires. Europe is warming twice as fast as any other continent because of its proximity to the Arctic, where glaciers are melting and the land is now absorbing instead of reflecting the heat and sun. Eleanor Beardsley, NPR News, Paris.
3: An ancient bridge traditionally associated with Emperor Nero has reemerged from Rome's Tiber River as exceptionally low water levels expose parts of the historic structure. Archaeologists say the bridge may actually have been built under his uncle, Emperor Caligula. This is NPR News from Washington.
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2: 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Got a lot of great tunes coming for you this next hour. Let's take a look at the weather. Right now in Old Town Park City, it's 59 degrees. Tonight, we got a low of 51. We got showers and then gradually a decreasing chance of showers over the evening. Tomorrow, mixed day, we've got a chance of showers about 40%, then a 40% chance of thunderstorms in the afternoon, high 73. Friday night, low 49, chance of thunderstorms, about 30%. And then Saturday and Sunday look absolutely beautiful, 76, mostly sunny on Saturday, and 78, mostly sunny on Sunday. Saturday night, low of 50, mostly clear skies. In the Heber Valley right now, it is 64 degrees, 80% chance of showers tonight, going down after 9 p.m. to a 30% chance. Low 44 degrees tomorrow. High 79 with a 30% chance of showers and then a 30% chance of thunderstorms. Friday night, low 42 degrees with a slight chance of thunderstorms. And then Saturday and Sunday, beautiful and dry. High 82 and sunny on Saturday. High 85, mostly sunny on Sunday, and chilly on Saturday night. We got low of 42 with mostly clear skies. If there's something you want to hear, you can text me at 435-655-8255, and we'll get right back to the music after these words.
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2: All right, Glentil 10 here, spinning some tunes for you. 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

0: That's Pink Floyd with Wish You Were Here, and we had Supertramp with Breakfast in America. 8:15 here at KPCW. Thanks for tuning in this evening. Let's take a look at the KPCW community calendar. Art on the Trails is held on August 22nd from 2 to 6 p.m. It's an immersive event that connects art, culture, and nature through the site-specific installations and performances along a local trail. Art on the Trails provides an accessible opportunity for residents and visitors to get outdoors, immerse themselves in the beauty of Park City's natural landscape, and discover inspiring works of art and performance in unexpected spaces. That's at Copper Moose Farm Stand, 1285 Old Ranch Road in Park City. Okay, Glenn Tilton, thanks for joining me in my show tonight. Got a lot of great music coming up, so stay tuned.
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0: All right, let's get it going here in the 8 o'clock hour. Here's I Can Take the Sun Out of the Sky by Bridget Calls Me Baby here on KPCW.

0: As another Aussie band, duo from Sydney, Royal Otis, who's your boyfriend? We had The Who with Bargain and Bridget Call Me Baby, I Can Take the Sun. Not coming up. 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
0: Okay, Janice found two dogs, one long-tail Rottweiler, the other possibly chocolate lab mixed with a Rottweiler. This is at Silver Creek Village. One had a choke collar, one has no collar, no tags on either. Very thirsty. I assume that's the dog's, not Janice. Give Janice a call, 801-541-4534, if those are your pooches or if you know whose they are. Johnny lost a wallet at the market at PC, 435-513-1994. Patricia lost prescription sunglasses, red round rims, getting dropped off at Deer Valley, 512-750-5824. And Marilla lost an earring with a teardrop shape, brass frame with a green stone and a larger yellow one near Bandanas and the Golf Shop, 562-760-0584. For the full list of lost and found items, or to log a lost or a found item yourself, you can go to kpcw.org. Glenn Till 10 hanging with you for the next hour and a half or so. If there's anything you want to hear, you can text me at 435-655-8255, and we'll get right back to it after these words.
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0: That's No Doubt with their cover of Talk Talk's 1984 hit, It's My Life. We had Goose with Maddalena and Mountjoy with Lucy. Coming up on 8:45 here on Thursday, August 13th on KPCW, Glentil 10. Thanks for making KPCW part of your evening. Let's take a look at the KPCW community calendar. The Camas Library Film Series presents a free showing on August 20th of the one-of-a-kind 1951 classic, The African Queen. Humphrey Bogart, in his Oscar-winning role as a boozy boat captain, teams up with Katharine Hepburn as a prim missionary, and they take on River Rapids leeches and World War I Germans. The film plays on Thursday, the 20th, at 6 p.m. at the Camas Valley Library. That's 110 North Main Street in Camas, Utah. More great tunes coming up. Stick with us.
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0: Hi, I'm Becky with Park City Municipal, reminding you to slow your roll, whether you're driving or biking. Research shows slowing down by just 1 mile an hour cuts the chance of a crash by 5%. And the severity of accidents rises drastically with speed. So while it might not seem like much, driving 20 instead of 25 could save someone's life. In a town this size, that'll only cost you about a minute. So spend the extra minute. Your friends and neighbors are worth it. Slow your roll, Park City. Park City Municipal is a nonprofit organization and a KPCW supporter.
1: 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Hey, everybody, Glenn Tilton hanging with you for about another hour. Got a lot of great tunes coming up for you right after NPR News.
2: Live from NPR News, I'm Giles Snyder. Several Democratic lawmakers are pressing the Pentagon over conditions aboard the aircraft carrier USS Abraham Lincoln. They include Massachusetts Congressman Seth Moulton, a member of the House Armed Services Committee who served as a captain in the U.S. Marine Corps.
3: This is horrific that these brave young Americans signed up to serve our country, not be pawns for Pete Hegseth in a disastrous war that he can't figure a way out of.
2: The Lincoln has been in the Middle East since January because of the Iran war and has been at sea for more than 260 days. Reports of food shortages first surfaced in April. Since then, reports of mental health issues among sailors have emerged. Defense Secretary Pete Hegseth said Thursday those concerns are completely misrepresented. The USS George Washington is now on its way to replace the Lincoln, although it's unclear when the swap will take place. Todd Blanche addressed the Justice Department workforce for the first time today as Attorney General, NPR's Kerry Johnson reports.
4: In remarks at the Justice Department, Todd Blanche reminisced about his own early years at the agency. He praised lawyers and support staff and the law enforcement agents who never know if they'll make it home safe each night.
5: You make cases for us. You make sacrifices for us. You put your lives on the line every day.
4: Blanche says he'll lead DOJ with integrity and uphold the rule of law. Justice Connection, a group that supports current and former workers there, says hundreds of people have been fired because of their perceived politics, and thousands more have left because of how the Trump administration is weaponizing the agency. Kerry Johnson, NPR News, Washington.
2: Now to Nevada, where wildfires have forced about 13,000 people to evacuate. Together, the Bug and Stallion fires have burned more than 122,000 acres. From member station KUNR, Caleb Bradle reports.
6: The fires are burning north of Reno, near the California state line. Kelsey Kuzmic wasn't home when the fire reached her property. She returned Wednesday and described the scene at a community meeting.
7: Honestly, kind of apocalyptic, just scary, really. It was, apocalyptic. It was just, everything is charred.
6: Firefighters are still working to contain the blazes, but the weather could make that harder in the coming days. Thunderstorms are expected through Friday. They may bring some helpful rain and higher humidity. They can also bring lightning and strong winds. Then hotter and drier conditions are expected this weekend. That could mean more active fire behavior. For NPR News, I'm Caleb Radel in Reno.
2: Wildfires also keeping crews busy in Europe and northern Greece. Flames forced tourists and residents to flee by land and sea today in the UK. Flames broke out in the English West Midlands on the hottest day of the year so far. You're listening to NPR News. The battle over the Kennedy Center heated up again today. Despite a federal judge's ruling that President Trump's name was added to the facade illegally and had to be removed, Trump's allies on the board voted to add a new line to the facade, saying restored and renovated by President Donald J. Trump. The board also renamed the plaza in front of the building after Trump. The move sets up a clash with the federal judge in the case. One of the nation's largest credit bureaus has agreed to settle a class action lawsuit for $100 million. Jim Burris of member station WABE reports that plaintiffs' attorneys say the payout represents the largest ever under the Federal Fair Credit Reporting Act.
8: Equifax blames a technology glitch for miscalculating some 4 million consumers' credit scores over a three-week stretch in 2022. The Atlanta-based credit bureau says the blunder did not involve consumers' credit information, only their numerical scores. In court filings, plaintiffs claim Equifax failed to follow reasonable procedures to ensure score accuracy. Equifax denies the accusation, but agreed to settle to avoid the costs of ongoing litigation. In the 4 years since, the credit bureau says it's invested $3 billion in new technology and security measures. For NPR News, I'm Jim Burris in Atlanta.
2: Asian shares are largely advancing in Friday trading after Wall Street rose to a record. The S&P 500 climbed 0.7%, topping the all-time high set last week. I'm Giles Snyder. 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
1: Hey, everybody. 9:06 p.m. here on 13th of August. Hope everyone's having a good night. Trying to stay dry out there. Great to see some rain coming down. Let's take a look at the weather. 58 degrees right now in Park City. Going down to a low of 51 tonight. Showers will be decreasing over the night. Tomorrow, Friday, high 73. About a 40% chance of showers and then a 40% chance of thunderstorms. Friday night, some chance of thunderstorms, about 30%, low 49 degrees. Looks like the rain is going to be gone by Saturday. High 76, mostly sunny, beautiful day. Saturday night, low 50, mostly clear. And Sunday, high 78, mostly sunny. 61 degrees with light rain in the Heber Valley right now. Going down to a low of 44 degrees. Showers should be dissipating before too long tonight. Friday, high 79. 30% chance of showers, then about a 30% chance of thunderstorms. Friday night, slight chance of thunderstorms, about 20%, low 42. Then sunshine comes back Saturday and Sunday, high 82 Saturday, 85 Sunday. And Sunday night, mostly clear, low of 42 degrees. All right, got about an hour left with me here, Glenn Till 10. Got BBC News coming up at 10 p.m. and in the meantime, we've got a lot of great music, so stick around.
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11: 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We hear from Iranians in the border town of Van in Turkey, where our colleague Hadil El-Shalchi is reporting. 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

0: That's local artist Plum Sticky with Social Elixir. And we had a new song from U2, Street of Dreams, 7:15 here on KPCW. 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All right, we're going to have some great tunes coming up. We got The Fix and Snow Patrol for a little music from across the pond. Oh, it's all from across the pond. We have Muse and the Beatles coming right up after these words.
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0: That's the Liverpudlians, the Beatles with Norwegian Wood. We had Muse with Madness, Snow Patrol, Called Out in the Dark, and The Fix, One Thing Leads to Another. 9:31 here at KPCW. You know what that means. 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
0: All right, let's take a look. Janice found two dogs, a long-tail Rottweiler, and the other's possibly a chocolate lab mixed with a Rottweiler. One has a choke collar, one has no collar. This is in the Silver Creek Village. If those are your pooches, give Janice a call, 801-541-4534. We have another pet here. Cheryl lost a small calico cat, mostly white, with dots of orange and brown, and the cat's name is Tabs. Lost location is listed as top of Bear Hollow Drive in Sun Peak area of Park City. If you're in that area and you see Tabs, give Cheryl a call at 627-899-9439. Libby lost one earring, a porcupine quill on a bass brass ring on Main Street at the Kimball Arts Festival, 425-417-7801. Gracie lost another pet, fluffy gray and white cat named Meep. She's really shy. Summit Park area, 435-659-0527. So let's see if we can get Meep back to Gracie. And one more. Gianni lost a wallet at Market at PC, 435-513-1994. For the whole list of lost and found items, or to log a lost or found item, please go to kpcw.org. All right, about a half an hour left for me, Glenn, till 10. We got some great music coming up. We got more music from across the pond. We have Keen coming right up.
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0: Here we have Somewhere Only We Know by Keen. Keen was at Red Butte last summer. I was lucky enough to see that show. It was a great show. Great song, too. Enjoy KPCW.

0: 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Sounds like a great event for a great cause. All right, we're going to finish it out here. Glentil 10 hanging with you for the next few minutes right after these words.
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0: Good morning. It is 6:49. I'm KPCW Sydney Weaver, and these are your local news headlines. The Park City School District has been ordered to stop work on part of the Treasure Mountain Sports Complex. KPCW's Christine Weller reports the district and the city are now working together to restart construction.
1: The Park City School District received a stop work order Thursday to halt construction on the North 40 property. The district told KPCW in a statement that it was doing preparatory work to install shot put, javelin, and discus facilities. The track and field events were previously by the Dozier football field, but that field was reoriented to accommodate a building with concessions, a press room, and locker rooms. With no space for the track and field events, the district said it pivoted and plans to host the sports at the Treasure Mountain Sports Complex next to McPollen Elementary. The district said the proposed layout does not feature permanent structures, just concrete throw circles and removable netting. Park City told KPCW its code compliance and planning teams reviewed the activity after a resident complaint. The teams determined additional review is needed to determine whether the work is allowed under the district's conditional use permit. The city and district are now working together to decide if updates to the permit are needed before construction continues. The stop work order applies only to the North 40 field area. Other approved construction on the site can continue. Christine Weller, KPCW News.
0: And Utah fire crews are getting a hand from the National Guard as wildfires here and in other states stretch resources

0: obviously produce milk, and when it gets hot outside, they're less likely to go roam around and eat. They're more likely to lie down, and that reduces the quality and quantity of the milk. I've spoke to some researchers. They found that there's a 10% drop in quality and quantity, and that's only going to get worse as the weather gets hotter.
1: You know, a lot of times climate change consequences can be difficult to grasp. Do you think that's changing with these kinds of very out in the open and in plain sight consequences that we're now seeing, like the cheese bank, like the various agricultural areas of Italy that are suffering and in other parts of Europe? Or do you think there's still, you know, the public still is trying to grasp it?
0: It's more of like a question of, is there political willpower in the first place to institute any kind of change, right? So, I mean, on the public observational side here, people are, you know, buying air conditioners. There's a reason why Italy, for example, receives more days out of the year than Germany of high extreme heat, and there are less deaths in Italy than there are in Germany. It's because they are more adapted, or the people have adapted in a better way, let's say, to extreme heat. And that includes buying air conditioners, which have been largely seen as an American invention, let's say. And on the grand scheme of things, when you go to the larger corporations, you go into the larger government, you do have Cardo Emiliano, for example, putting more money and investing more into the cheese banks to improve their cooling systems. You have the Italian government trying to look at other forms of energy production and energy means to increase the infrastructure in the first place. When it comes down to the United States, well, you have different kinds of administrations who might think of energy in different ways. It's more so a political willpower question than it is a, you know, person-to-person basis.
1: Katharina Gioino, news editor at Fortune. Thank you for joining us.
0: Thank you so much. Really appreciate it.
1: By the way, much of Italy in the 90s today, Florence 99. I'm Nova Sapo with the Marketplace Morning Report. 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
6: Good morning. Sailors on the USS Lincoln have been out to sea for 8 months with only one short break. Democrats are demanding an investigation into conditions on board. Senator Ruben Gallego tells us why on this hour of Morning Edition from NPR News. The U.S. ambassador to Israel called Israeli settlers terrorists for laying siege to the home of a Palestinian American in the West Bank. I'm Leila Faldin.
7: And I'm Michelle Martin. The homeowner says Israeli soldiers, instead of intervening, were celebrating with the settlers. Also, former FDA and CDC officials say President Trump's budget cuts make it harder to keep food safe. And pop star Becky G talks about the importance of protecting spaces for Latino joy. It is Friday, August 14th. On this day in 2016, Usain Bolt won gold in the 100-meter dash, the first person to do it 3 Olympics in a row. News is next.
8: Live from NPR News in Washington, I'm Windsor Johnston. Attorneys for the man charged in the shooting death of a healthcare executive will appear in federal court in Manhattan this morning. NPR's Brian Mann reports Luigi Maggioni could enter a guilty plea.
9: Federal prosecutors and Maggioni's defense team requested today's session before Judge Margaret Garnett. The unexpected federal hearing comes less than a month before Maggioni is set to face a state murder trial. Gary Galperin, a former county prosecutor in New York City, says the timing of today's hearing suggests a plea deal is in the works.
10: It would be well-founded speculation that they may be trying to enter a guilty plea
9: Mangione's case has drawn huge media and public attention. Manhattan prosecutor Joel Seidman sent a letter to a state judge last month warning that a federal plea deal could disrupt the state's trial. That's because New York has strict double jeopardy laws preventing defendants like Mangione from being tried twice on similar charges. Brian Mann, NPR News, New York.
8: An American missionary kidnapped by gunmen in Niger 9 months ago has been freed and is returning home. Joel Bright reports the Christian aid group he worked for has confirmed his release.
10: Kevin Rideout, who was abducted in Niger's capital Niamey last October, is in good health and will soon be reunited with his family, SIM International said in a statement. There were no details on where he'd been held or how he was released. The State Department has not confirmed the release. While no group ever claimed responsibility for his abduction, a number of jihadist organizations linked to Al-Qaeda and the Islamic State group operate in the West African country. In 2023, Niger's military overthrew the democratically elected government in a coup, now ruled by a junta that is hostile to the West. The U.S. was forced to close down an airbase in Niger, which had been used to support counterterrorism operations. Jewel Bright, NPR News, Lagos.
8: President Trump's military campaign against Iran has not forced Tehran to give up control of the Strait of Hormuz. Now, the administration is preparing to increase economic pressure as rising prices force many Iranians to cut back on basic necessities. NPR's Hadil Al-Shalchi has been speaking with Iranians about how the war is impacting their daily lives.
11: You can still find goods in stores to shop, and you can still fill up your tank with gas, but many people aren't doing either. A 30-year-old woman who works in a beauty salon and who had been back in Iran just a week ago told me that the price of eggs was going up day by day. I was told a tray of eggs, of 30 eggs, is now about $5, double what it was about a month ago. Cooking oil is about $3 for a 30-ounce bottle. That jumped about 30% in a month.
8: NPR's Hadil Al-Shalchi reporting from Bonn, Turkey. 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Board members at the Kennedy Center in Washington, D.C. have voted for the second time to close the facility for a two-year renovation. The decision comes 3 months after a federal judge blocked a similar plan. NPR's Anastasia Saloukas reports the board is also trying to put President Trump's name back onto the Arts Center.
12: The board is chaired by President Trump and filled mostly with Trump allies. They voted again to close the center's main facilities for a $250 million renovation. The plans approved by the board include structural repairs, new marble floors, and nearly $12 million in acoustical improvements. The board plans to keep a campus addition called The Reach open for limited programming and as a memorial to JFK. The board also voted to test the federal judge's previous ruling to remove Trump's name from the center. Their plan now is to add an inscription saying that the center has been, quote, restored and renovated by President Donald J. Trump. The board's plans still need to be approved by the federal judge. Anastasia Tsoulikas, NPR News.
8: Extreme heat is fueling wildfires and forcing evacuations across parts of Europe. Britain recorded its hottest day of the year, with temperatures reaching 100 degrees in London on Thursday. In southwestern France, more than 500 people have been evacuated because of a wildfire. A tropical storm has formed in the Pacific, prompting a hurricane warning for Hawaii's Big Island. Forecasters say it could strengthen into a hurricane later today. 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
14: It's 7:06, coming up on KPCW's Local News Hour with Roger Goldman at 8 o'clock. Wildland fire expert and Unified Fire Authority Battalion Chief Riley Pilgrim will explain what it takes to contain the state's out-of-control burns. And Park City Councilmember Diego Zagara shares updates from Thursday's meeting, including Bonanza Park and Little Kate Road. Then, Kem C. Gardner Institute Director of Public Finance Research, Maddie Orrit, explains how data centers could affect your property taxes. After that, stay tuned for the community campfire at 9 o'clock. Youth Sports Alliance Program Director Heather Sims shares her long history with the program and the special moments that will stay with her forever. Then, voice of the Park City Miners Matt Strader joins Coach Skinner to preview the upcoming football season. 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
16: It's Morning Edition from NPR News. I'm Michelle Martin.
17: And I'm Leila Fadel. Good morning. Democratic lawmakers are calling for the Pentagon to investigate conditions aboard the USS Abraham Lincoln.
16: Sailors aboard the aircraft carrier have been at sea for more than 250 days and are reportedly dealing with poor living conditions leading to deteriorating mental health. Lawmakers are demanding answers. In a few minutes, we'll speak with one of them, Democratic Senator Ruben Gallego of Arizona, who's also a Marine veteran. But we're going to begin with the latest developments, and we do want to warn you that the story mentions suicide.
17: Steve Walsh covers the military for WHRO and joins us from Norfolk, Virginia. Steve, what are you hearing?
18: Hey, Leila. So we know that the carrier's time at sea has set a record. That 250 consecutive days is longer than the time that deployments during the COVID era, when ships were intentionally kept away from port. After leaving San Diego in November, USS Lincoln had one brief port visit. Since then, it has been positioned in the Middle East supporting the war effort in Iran. That is a grueling pace for a carrier with more than 5,000 sailors on board. Lawmakers are now demanding answers about the conditions on the Lincoln. MS Now and others have been reporting that sailors have attempted to jump from the carrier, which NPR has not been able to independently confirm. Senator Richard Blumenthal and other Democrats are demanding that the Pentagon investigate shortages of food, toilets not working, and lack of mental health care on board the ship.
17: Has mental health been an issue for sailors on these carriers in the past?
18: Oh, it has. The Navy dramatically changed how it handled mental health after a rash of suicides in 2022 on board the USS Washington while it was in Newport News. Lawmakers want to know if the Navy is still following those policies. The Navy says that it has seen no increase in suicidal ideation or attempts aboard the ship and that mental health professionals are on hand. CENTCOM says one sailor was quickly rescued August 3rd after falling overboard.
17: Now, you broke the story of the carrier USS Ford, its lengthy deployment, and its chronic sanitation issues. How unusual is what we're seeing with the crew of the Lincoln?
18: Well, being out at sea takes a toll on sailors. Normally, they would come into port after a month or so to resupply and let sailors spend time off the ship. The war in Iran has made that impossible. Shortly after the war began in late February, Iran attacked the Navy's main hub in the region in Bahrain. This has meant the Navy has not been able to use its traditional supply hub in the region. Instead, they've had to scramble to find ways to keep ships stocked. I recently talked with the admiral in charge of Navy Sealift Command. Rear Admiral Benjamin Nicholson was at a ceremony honoring the crews that supplied the Navy ships at the start of the war.
19: There's always been logistics hubs that have been relatively close by that we could call on to get the parts and get the food and get the fuel that we needed. In this conflict, those logistics hubs were not available to us, so we had to adapt our strategy of how we would resupply the fleet.
17: So what does this mean for the crew?
18: Mail deliveries and care packages arrive slowly. After a few weeks at sea, the first thing to run out are the freshies, which are things like fresh fruit and vegetables. Morale suffers. Most sailors live their lives below deck. They may not see the sun for weeks. The Associated Press is reporting that the Navy will move the carrier USS Washington into the region to replace USS Lincoln. Navy officials tell me that the Washington is still in the Pacific right now. But I do know that Navy planners have talked about the possibility of swapping the two carriers even before the latest round of damning public reports.
17: That's Steve Walsh of WHRO. Thank you, Steve.
18: Thanks, Leila.
16: Democratic Senator Ruben Gallego of Arizona has been listening to Steve with us. He is one of the lawmakers calling for greater oversight of the conditions aboard the USS Abraham Lincoln. He served in the Marines with a deployment to Iraq as an infantryman. And let me share here that our conversation may include references to suicide and self-harm. And with that being said, good morning, Senator. Thanks for joining us.
20: Good morning.
16: What's your understanding of the conditions on board the Lincoln?
20: Well, the conditions, from what I understand, are coming from a spouse that I'm in contact with, and she is receiving information directly from her husband on the USS Lincoln. This is a gentleman who has years of experience. He's not someone that's wet behind the ears, who is complaining of the worst deployment he's ever been on, of limited food or not even fresh food, hard-working conditions, long hours, stressful hours, an environment that is deteriorating morale and really creating an environment that's very stressful to the mental health of all these men and women. And, you know, as you heard from the previous reporter, a lot of it is because this administration just did not plan properly for this war. When they took out, when the Iranians started bombing our base of support in Bahrain, it created a lot of stress, and they have not been able to adjust. And still to this day, they have not been able to adjust. So they're talking about, you know, a rotation in place, things of nature, but these are the kind of things they should have been thought about even before we got to this breaking point that these men and women are on.
16: I know it's a sensitive issue, but I did wonder if the spouse that you spoke with mentioned her husband's concern, or did her husband express any concern about the mental health of his colleagues? I want to mention the Navy's statement that it has identified no increase in suicidal ideation or suicide attempts on board.
20: Not specific to him. He just mentioned that particular you know, I would say more stress, but he is talking about the mental strain that is causing on a lot of these men and women. And you do have a lot of men and women that are very young. This is a very formative time for 18, 19, 20-year-olds. This is the first time they're away from home. And then people have to remember the stress of being on an aircraft carrier. They have long hours, very tight space, tight quarters. You are dealing with, you know, very dangerous situations with weapons, with, you know, anything, as well as the potential of falling overboard. And when you're adding the stress of isolation, the stress of the job, lack of sleep, you're going to end up having potentially performance problems. So the fact that the military, and especially Pete Hegseth, are just denying this is just ridiculous. We are able to talk to a lot of these sailors. We are able to talk to their spouses. And this is why I think it's important they allow us, a bipartisan group of members of the House and the Senate, to go and visit these sailors, something that has happened before, to make sure that we know that they're doing well and that the Secretary of Defense is not lying to us.
16: Have they denied this request, or has, I know you've advanced this, you've called for this. Is that in the works?
20: That we have called for it. They have not denied it, so I don't want to jump ahead. But, you know, the most important thing I want to make sure people understand that this is not a very uncommon request. As a matter of fact, in the middle of the war that I was in 2005 and some of the hardest combat of the Iraq war, I was visited by two members of Congress in Haditha, Iraq. So, you know, senators and members of Congress being able to helicopter in or take a plane into the aircraft carrier is not unheard of. It's actually quite common. We do it all the time, and we should be allowed to do it now, considering the stress that these thousands of sailors are potentially under.
16: As we just heard from our reporter, Steve Walsh, the Navy has been unable to use its traditional regional supply hub in Bahrain because of the conditions of the war. Do you think that this could have been avoided, that this whole situation could have been avoided?
20: Well, I mean, yes, it could have always been avoided by not starting a stupid war. But secondarily, proper planning makes a big difference. And the fact that they didn't plan for a long deployment because the president doesn't understand the nature of this war, how long it'll take, what is the outcome of this war, how do we get out of this war, what is the goal of this war, this is the situation that we're in. They're yo-yoing back and forth sailors. They don't know exactly how long deployments are, so they're just kind of, you know, playing and you know, flying by the seat of their pants. Instead of, you know, properly planning, you know, different positions, different resupply routes, making sure that there is a chain and a train of supply to actually get these men and women what they need. They're just kind of, you know, winging it right now. And that's not how you win wars. And certainly that's not how you, you know, take care of the men and women in uniform.
16: Before we let you go, just have a couple seconds left here. But the defense secretary says the U.S. can maintain a naval blockade on Iran indefinitely and just switch out the ships. What's your view of that?
20: Well, then do it. I mean, the problem is that you haven't actually had any of that, the planning to do it before, and now you're just reacting. That's not proper leadership.
16: That is Senator Ruben Gallego. He's a Democrat and he represents Arizona. Senator, thank you.
20: Thank you.
16: And I do want to mention here, if you or anyone you know is in crisis, text the National Suicide and Crisis Lifeline at 988. That's 988.
17: A federal judge has dismissed a Trump administration lawsuit against Harvard University. The administration claimed Harvard insufficiently protected students on campus from anti-Semitism. This lawsuit is part of a prolonged battle between the administration and the world's wealthiest college. NPR education correspondent Janaki Mehta reports.
0: On Thursday, in a win for Harvard University, a federal judge in Boston dismissed the Trump administration's lawsuit from earlier this year.
21: In March, our division sued Harvard University for tolerating race and national origin discrimination against both Jewish and Israeli students.
0: That's Hermit Dillon, Assistant Attorney General for Civil Rights at the U.S. Department of Justice, speaking this spring about what she claimed was a hostile environment on Harvard's campus after the war in Gaza.
21: Harvard's actions are inexcusable, and it cannot continue to take taxpayer dollars while turning a blind eye to abuse against Jewish and Israeli students.
0: The Trump administration's lawsuit aimed to recover billions of dollars in federal research grants that had been awarded to Harvard in recent years. But Judge Richard Stearns wrote that the claims of anti-Semitism in the lawsuit were, quote, too isolated and episodic to prove that Harvard was out of compliance with civil rights laws. The DOJ could appeal the decision, and while it hasn't said it would do so, Dillon told NPR on Thursday that the Justice Department disagreed with the ruling and was assessing next steps. Harvard did not respond to NPR's request for comment, but after the lawsuit was filed in March, it said in a statement that Harvard, quote, cares deeply about members of our Jewish and Israeli community and remains committed to ensuring they are embraced, respected, and can thrive on our campus. This lawsuit is among several steps the Trump administration has taken since Harvard first refused a list of demands the White House made last year. Those demands included reforming Harvard's policies around anti-Semitism and its handling of diversity in hiring and admissions. The Trump administration has targeted dozens of colleges around the country over similar practices, often withholding federal funding to pressure schools to comply with their demands. Janaki Mehta, NPR News.
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24: Good morning. It's 7:19 on this Friday, August 14th. I'm John Burdick. Taking a look at the weather, it's 48 degrees here in Old Town Park City, 53 in the Heber Valley, calling for a 30% chance of rain throughout the day into this evening, a high of 73 here in Park City, and a low of 49. Taking a look at the weekend forecast, a high of 76 here in Park City with a 20% chance of some thunderstorms in the afternoon on Saturday. Saturday night, looking for a low of 51. And then Sunday, 79 here in Park City is what is predicted Sunday night. We're looking for 54 with partly cloudy conditions, mostly sunny during the day on Sunday. In the Heber Valley, we're looking for a high of 79 today, about 30% chance of some thunderstorms throughout the day, 20% chance of those continuing into this evening, where we're looking for a low of 42 in the Heber Valley. Sunny conditions exist for Saturday, 83 during the day, 44 is your expected low at night, and then 85 during the day with mostly sunny conditions and a low of 46. Stay tuned for some local news and the Friday film review right after this. Good morning.
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24: 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Well, for this week's Friday Film Review, Mark Harrington breaks down whether the third time is the charm for the return of the Broken Lizard comedy troupe in Super Troopers 3. Here's that review.
1: This week's film is Super Troopers 3, billed as the final climactic installment in the Super Troopers trilogy. But is it? Super Troopers 3 once again features the Broken Lizard comedy troupe as a bunch of bored, male, upstate Vermont state troopers lacking frontal lobe development. The troopers are tasked with solving seemingly unrelated crimes involving vandalism to big industry maple syrup trucks and a new drug pipeline from Canada. The group's original membership is still intact, led by Jay Chandrasekhar, who also directs the film. The group first formed as a stand-up comedy troupe in 1989 when its members were all at Colgate University. Despite meager box office success at just over $20 million, their breakout hit Super Troopers, which debuted at the Sundance Film Festival in 2001, was known for having one of the funniest opening scenes ever made. The film developed a cult following and went on to earn $70 million in video rentals and sales. The comedy troupe's humor is best described as if the unheralded characters from Porky's became cops in midlife crisis, crossed with chase scenes from The Dukes of Hazzard and the caustic wordplay from the Canadian sitcom Letterkenny. Jokes grounded in relentless verbal banter, like how many times can an officer mask the word meow in a traffic stop interrogation, and others that would make George Carlin smile, are the comedy troupe's forte, but the witty humor is dragged down by moronic and crude hazing. Return cameos by Brian Cox as their former chief and original Wonder Woman Linda Carter as Vermont's governor produce a few of the better laughs. So, on my ski trail rating system, Super Troopers 3 earns a generous intermediate blue ski trail rating. Super Troopers 3 knows what its audience wants and doesn't disappoint, but there isn't anything new here to attract new fans. If you didn't love the first Super Troopers, you're not going to appreciate this installment. Refusing to draw the curtain, the film credits feature a blooper reel with more laughs and tease of a fourth film. Super Troopers 3 is playing in theaters with a runtime of 1 hour and 44 minutes. The film is rated R for sexual content, nudity, language, drug content, and an unjustified rectal exam. This is Mark Harrington for KPCW's Friday Film Review.
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24: 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Well, Hennifer residents can now return home after Summit County lifted evacuation orders. KPCW's Connor Thomas has the latest from the Rocky Canyon fire.
4: All Summit County residents evacuated due to the Rocky Canyon fire were allowed to return home on Thursday afternoon. Summit County lifted the evacuation order from the western side of Hennifer's Main Street to the Morgan County line around 3:30 p.m. Authorities stressed the fire is still a threat, and they urge residents to stay prepared to leave again if conditions change. Only the north end of East Canyon State Park in Morgan County remains evacuated. The area is inaccessible because of road closures. Fire officials estimate at least 500 people were under evacuations as the Rocky Canyon fire grew. Some within the evacuation area decided not to leave. Summit County Search and Rescue Operations Manager Canis Hart says deputies still knocked on or contacted every home. He expressed gratitude that nobody has been hurt.
5: So I just want to say that we don't take this lightly when we think about evacuations.
4: Many evacuees found shelter with friends or family in the close-knit community. Fire crews have seen favorable weather in recent days with cloud cover, cooler temperatures, and rain. As of Thursday afternoon, the Rocky Canyon fire had burned more than 15,600 acres and was 40% contained. Connor Thomas, KPCW News.
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24: Residents of a small Wasatch County town are seeking to disincorporate, that is, to dissolve the town. KPCW's Grace Dorfler has the latest from Independence.
9: Some residents of Independence now want to be free of their status as a town. About a third of the town's 75 registered voters submitted a petition to disincorporate to the Wasatch County Clerk Auditor's Office in late July. The move came as a surprise to Town Administrator Jody Hoffman, who's been at the helm since Independence was established in 2008. The disincorporation petition doesn't explain why the 23 residents who signed no longer want to be a town. Hoffman says their concerns may include growth pressures around the Heber Valley. Once the clerk's office verified the signatures, it submitted the petition to 4th District Judge Jennifer Mabee for review. She must determine whether the disincorporation measure can go to a vote. In a written order Tuesday, Mabee said she didn't yet have enough information to act on the petition. Residents now have 30 days to share additional paperwork with the court to show they meet state requirements. Only then will Mabee decide whether disincorporation can be put on the ballot. If it can, the court will set a date for the election within 60 to 90 days. If a majority of voters support disincorporation, Independence would then dissolve. The town council will meet at the Wasatch County Senior Center at 7 p.m. August 19th to discuss the disincorporation petition. Hoffman invites any interested residents to attend. Independence includes mostly undeveloped land along U.S. 40. The Wasatch County town stretches from just southeast of Heber to Daniels Summit. Grace Dorfler, KPCW News.
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28: Live from NPR News in Washington, I'm Dave Mattingly. Consumers in the U.S. cut back on their spending in July. The Commerce Department says retail sales declined 0.6%. It's the largest monthly drop in more than a year. It follows spending increases in April and May. The report says people spent fewer dollars online and for things like consumer electronics. With the November midterm elections less than 3 months away, the American-Israel Public Affairs Committee, known as AIPAC, has become a major focus of those critical of money in politics. The organization works to strengthen the partnership between the U.S. and Israel, as NPR's Barbara Sprunt reports.
29: AIPAC's affiliated Super PAC has spent about $62 million in this cycle, according to Open Secrets, which tracks campaign spending. For comparison, that's close to the amount spent by crypto and AI-related Super PACs. AIPAC is often singled out by name in ads and in campaign speeches, becoming a proxy for growing distaste for money in politics. Here's Democratic political analyst Van Jones.
30: Now it seems like AIPAC has somehow become the symbol
0: of everything that's wrong with, like, money and politics.
29: The organization faces a difficult moment. For decades, there was strong bipartisan support for Israel, support that has waned in the last few years. Barbara Sprent, NPR News, Washington.
28: This is NPR News from Washington. Commerce Secretary Howard Lutnick is praising Apple's investment in the U.S. manufacturing sector. Natalie Weber with Houston Public Media has more.
12: Apple celebrated the expansion of its Houston facility this week, the first site in the U.S. that will produce its Mac Minis. The Commerce Secretary says the expansion is proof that President Trump's efforts to bring back domestic manufacturing jobs are working. Here's Lutnick speaking at the Houston ribbon-cutting ceremony.
13: President Trump set out to bring technological manufacturing back to America. And he's actually doing it. And he's doing it right now.
12: American manufacturing jobs have declined slightly over the past year. That's according to data from the U.S. Bureau of Labor Statistics. For NPR News, I'm Natalie Weber in Houston.
28: The National Transportation Safety Board says pieces of a broken fan blade are what shattered the window of a Ryanair 737 last month during a flight in Greece. The incident caused a passenger to be partially sucked out a window. Fellow passengers pulled him to safety. The NTSB says bird remains were found inside the engine, suggesting a bird strike during takeoff may have been the cause. The passenger suffered neck and shoulder injuries as well as friction burns. On Wall Street, the Dow is down 118 points. I'm Dave Mattingly in Washington.
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18: This is Morning Edition from NPR News. I'm Michelle Martin.
17: And I'm Leila Fadel. There is a siege going on in the rocky hills of the Israeli-occupied West Bank. On one side are Israeli settlers who believe God gave the West Bank to Jewish people in the Bible. On the other side are Palestinian villagers trying to hold on to their homes. One of those homes is owned by a Palestinian-American businessman who lives in Toledo, Ohio, which has drawn unusual attention from the U.S. government. NPR's Frank Langfitt has been following the story from Tel Aviv and joins me now. Good morning, Frank.
19: Hey, good morning, Layla.
17: So describe what's happening and where.
19: Yeah, so we're talking about sort of this dry, scrubby hilltop in the northern part of the West Bank. The Palestinians live in these big, huge, hulking houses behind gates surrounded by walls. And on Sunday, Israeli settlers blocked off roads to these houses. The owner of one house told me they cut off the water, food supplies, and electricity. Villagers that I was talking to, other people inside the house, said the settlers were cursing them, throwing rocks, trying to force them out. There's a lot of video online, and this kind of looks like a modern version, a little like a medieval siege. You have the settlers below pacing around these walls, threatening the people inside who are holed up in their homes.
17: What is it that the settlers are trying to do or look like they're trying to do?
19: Well, the villagers say the settlers are trying to force them out so they can take over these homes. This has already happened at another home not too far away. And we should point out, settlements in the occupied territories, they're considered illegal under international law.
17: Frank, is the Israeli military doing anything about these families living under siege?
19: So what they've done is this. They've sent soldiers, dismantled some settler outposts, and basically I'm just talking a tent or two. And they've sent a battalion to provide more support. But I was talking to Luai Reedy. He's a Palestinian American. He's the homeowner that you were talking about. He lives, as you said, in Toledo. Mm. And he's been watching all this play out on a feed from the security cameras at his house in the West Bank. And Reedy makes this point about the Israeli military.
1: They're not arresting the settlers. Actually, they came on Sunday. They celebrated with the settlers. We captured this on video. They walked into the tent and they start chilling and hanging out with the settlers. And then they conducted a prayer with the settlers.
17: Why would the soldiers be celebrating and praying with settlers who are attacking homeowners?
19: That's a good question. I talked to a guy who was an active duty soldier in the West Bank for a couple of years. And he asked NPR not to use his name because of the sensitivity of discussing military operations there. But he said the military, which of course was established to be secular, has seen an influx of much more religious people over the years. These are folks that are much more likely to be sympathetic to settlers and their claims to the West Bank. And he says some of the soldiers are settlers themselves.
17: What has the U.S. reaction been?
19: Mike Huckabee, he's the U.S. ambassador to Israel, he's called the attacks criminal, and he's called these perpetrators terrorists. But when I talked to Luai Reedy, he says these statements aren't enough because the settlers have been there, I mean, back and forth a lot. And he also said on Thursday that soldiers evacuated his brother and others from his home for a while for their own protection. And later when they returned, the surveillance system was disabled, a mattress was gone. And I asked Reedy why they disabled the cameras.
1: Because those videos have been going out to the media, and simply they're trying to prevent, to document what's going on around the house. If they're doing the right thing, why would they care?
19: I was talking to Reedy's brother, Kusai, in the house just about 20 minutes ago. He said soldiers had taken down a tent, and the settlers had left, but he says he still can't leave, and the siege continues.
17: That's NPR's Frank Langfitt. Thank you, Frank.
19: Happy to do it, Layla.
18: This year's count of confirmed cyclosporiasis cases reached nearly 14,000 this week, seven times the previous record. The CDC also suspects an additional 10,000 cases of the diarrhea-causing bug, largely from contaminated lettuce grown in Mexico. NPR's Yuki Noguchi looks at how this year's federal response has changed.
2: Until 3 years ago, epidemiologist Susan Main ran the Center for Food Safety and Applied Nutrition. She says that branch of the Food and Drug Administration monitors 80% of what the U.S. eats, anything that isn't meat or poultry.
3: It's everything. It's microbial, it's chemical, it's allergens in food, and it also includes nutrition and labeling.
2: In Maine's day, it employed 1,100 people, plus a cadre of inspectors. But she says the Trump administration's sweeping cuts last year, especially to health agencies, eliminated teams who played key roles responding to past crises. That includes staff who worked with FDA counterparts in other countries to coordinate outbreak response.
3: They were all let go. And now we have this outbreak with Mexico. I don't know who's managing that partnership. Those relationships obviously have been disrupted.
2: In a statement to NPR, a spokesperson for Health and Human Services says that foreign liaison team was reinstated. But what's also been lost, Maine says, are many microbiologists and epidemiologists doing research on cyclospora in various federally funded labs. Maine used to seek advice, for example, from the CDC's Division of Parasitic Diseases and Malaria. A majority of that lab's funding came from USAID, the international agency the Trump administration shuttered.
3: That had ramifications for a domestic cyclospora response, because CDC, just like FDA, shares expertise.
2: Maine says the government's lack of clarity or action in the ongoing outbreak shows just how much has changed with federal readiness, making foodborne illness harder to prevent, harder to trace, and harder to contain.
3: I think that that has really pushed us into a new level of vulnerability in terms of our food safety system.
2: Epidemiologist Dan Jernigan oversaw the CDC's infectious disease unit until resigning last summer. In the past, Jernigan says those labs helped doctors identify pathogens, for example. But with both funding and staff down by about half, his former colleagues tell him they're triaging, working only on the biggest cases.
4: They historically would help states on every outbreak that they had of Cyclospora, but now they're going to only work on those outbreaks that span multiple states.
2: HHS said in a statement to NPR that the CDC's labs were not affected by cuts. Jernigan says the CDC also last year removed 6 of the 8 pathogens it actively tracks through an in-depth foodborne illness surveillance database. Cyclospora was cut.
4: It's the only way that you really have a stable estimate of are things getting worse or not.
2: Susan Main, the former FDA official, points to another factor that might have altered the course of this year's foodborne disease, a food traceability rule from 2011, which was delayed again earlier this year. Main says the rule requires barcodes on produce that can track contamination to its source within 24 hours.
3: And it's not just the trace back, it's also the trace forward. You then have these records to say, where did all that lettuce go?
2: Knowing where contaminated supply traveled, she says, would have helped limit spread. Yuki Noguchi, NPR News.
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5: Good morning. It is 7:42. I'm KPCW's Sydney Weaver, and these are your local news headlines. The Park City Planning Commission remains undecided about a height exemption for the 5-acre Bonanza Park site. KPCW's Christine Weller reports commissioners are also weighing traffic impacts.
6: Since its first look at the project, the commission has been concerned about building height. 6 of the 7 structures planned are above the zoned 35-foot maximum and the 40-foot exception for gables. Residents, leaders, and developers attended the Park City Planning Commission's third meeting and second public hearing on the 5-acre Bonanza Park site Wednesday. Stephen Swisher with GTS Development said the extra height allowed about 2 acres of the site, or 62%, to be open space. With the current design, 6 of the structures include gables with 12-by-12-foot pitches. Swisher said they could shrink the gables to 4-by-12-foot pitches or make the roofs flat. Chair Kristen Van Dyne said the original design looks the best, but the commission was still hesitant to grant a height exception, which is allowed if the proposal meets certain code criteria.
7: It's a difficult thing to weigh, because I would say a lot of the commissioners probably agree that the 12-12 pitches look better. But when we're starting to look at 55 plus feet of height, when the land management code says 35 feet for that zone, that's a stretch.
6: The commission also reviewed the project's traffic mitigation plan. It's expected to generate more than 1,200 weekday trips, including over 100 during the peak morning and evening hours. To limit traffic, the mixed-use development will connect to the city's existing trail network and incorporate bike and bus lanes. Park City Municipal is a financial supporter of KPCW. Christine Weller, KPCW News.
5: And residents who want to join the Heber Leadership Academy's next class have until Monday to apply. The 9-month program connects participants with local leaders and focuses on community involvement, networking, and leadership skills. 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
18: Good morning, I'm Michelle Martin. 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From LA to New York, almost a day. And sometimes the virtual pigeon virtually dies and the message never gets delivered. There's a solution for this too. Bust out that stationery and some stamps. It's Morning Edition.
29: 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And from the John D. and Catherine T. MacArthur Foundation at macfound.org.
18: 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I'm Michelle Martin.
17: And I'm Leila Faldil. The amount of money that investors are borrowing to make trades is at an all-time high, more than $1.5 trillion. And that's more than the country's total credit card debt. The Indicator's Waylon Wong and Ricky Mulvey report.
8: Let's say you want to invest $100 in Apple stock, but only have $50. You could do something called margin trading. That's where you borrow money from a broker to buy more than you have in cash.
9: And making profits with other people's money is great. The problem is when markets go down, you still have to cover that loan and the interest.
10: You can either sell the stock to start to pay down that loan or post more margin to your account. That is, infuse more capital into your margin account.
9: That's Heather Tukes, a finance professor at Yale.
8: In other words, Heather says, put up more cash or be forced to sell investments to cover the loan.
9: A similar phenomenon just happened in the South Korean stock market.
8: Right. Investors there are excited about two companies, SK Hynix and Samsung. They make memory chips for AI data centers. And, you know, as we've covered on the show, lots of demand for these chips right now.
9: SK Hynix and Samsung dominate South Korea's stock market. The value of both companies skyrocketed as more investors got excited about their chips.
20: Semiconductor earnings have tripled in the last year. It's crazy.
8: That's Jurian Timmer, director of global macro at Fidelity Investments.
20: Everything is sort of in fast forward and is just multiple dimensions more of what we might typically see in a boom bust cycle.
8: Earlier this year, South Korea legalized single stock leveraged ETFs. These look just like a normal ETF on the outside, except there's extra leverage, futures, and various other financial tricks on the inside to multiply your returns. But they can also multiply your losses.
9: These ETFs became more popular in Korea as the value of those semiconductor companies grew, making up 20% of trading on the South Korean exchange on some days.
20: I call them weapons of self-destruction. I don't know why regulators approve these things.
8: His pessimistic view seems to hold, in Korea at least. The value of its stock market plummeted 40% at one point. The leveraged bets started to unwind, and margin traders had to sell their investments.
9: More than 3% of the South Korean adult population received a margin call, their broker saying, hey, you need to sell something or put up more cash to cover these loans.
8: Goldman Sachs estimated that about 360,000 brokerage accounts were forced to sell all of their investments to cover their debts. Now, is there a lesson for the United States? We're seeing a record level of margin debt here.
9: And the Federal Reserve can do something about this, at least when it comes to margin debt. The bank has a little-known job. The bank essentially tells investors, how much money do you need in your pocket to borrow a dollar?
8: If you have $50 to invest in Apple and you want to invest $100 total, the Fed could say, okay, we should be more cautious. Your brokerage firm can loan you, say, $25, not $50. So far, it hasn't done this. Jurian Timmer believes the Fed may not want to get involved with margin trades for a simple reason.
20: I think the Fed generally does not get into the stock market slash bubble business. Remember, Greenspan called the Nasdaq a bubble in 96, and it ran for four more years.
8: Spotting a bubble forming is easy. Timing the pop is much more difficult. You don't want to shut down a party that could keep rocking for a while. Waylon Wong,
9: Ricky Mulvey, NPR News.
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22: Good morning. It's 7:49. I'm KPCW's Christine Weller, and these are your local news headlines. County leaders across the Wasatch Back are joining forces to oppose a state program that allows developers to form new towns. KPCW's Grace Dorfler has details.
23: Under a statewide preliminary municipality pilot program, a small group of landowners can apply to create a town on mostly undeveloped land. The Utah Lieutenant Governor's Office can accept two proposals each year, and in 2026, there were four applications from Summit and Wasatch counties. Concerned about what the program could mean for the Wasatch Back, leaders from both counties met Wednesday to discuss their strategy for opposing the law. Here's Summit County Councilmember Candace Hart.
25: I feel like we're probably all united on this idea that this is a horrible idea and it's usurping local land use control.
23: Wasatch County Manager Dustin Graybaugh worries about giving a few developers the powers of local government.
0: These are serious powers that come with really long-lasting consequences. And to put that in the hands of one or two or three people is, I think, unwise.
23: The Wasatch County Council plans to ask state leaders to repeal the law at its meeting August 19th. Graybaugh says he'd like to see Summit County take action, too.
0: There is value in the more of us, the more they hear that from more angles, the more likely we are to succeed.
23: The two councils discussed inviting other local governments, like Morgan County, to sign on as well. Summit County is a financial supporter of KPCW. Grace Dorfler, KPCW News.
11: UDOT's bridge replacement project has been delayed. Work on the two I-80 bridges near the Jeremy Ranch and Pinebrook exits began earlier this month. Homestead Road lane closures and pedestrian detours are now delayed about a month while crews relocate utilities. Marketplace is next.
12: The American consumer lost some steam in July.
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0: And Democratic-led states are suing the Trump administration over something called medical frailty. Can you explain what that case is all about?
1: So of the groups that are exempt from the work requirements are people who are medically frail, effectively too sick to work. Most states were planning to look at people's health records for things like cancer or hospital stays to confirm this. But federal officials surprised the states in June by telling them that patients would need to provide proof, you know, like a doctor's note or something. This will require a lot more work from states and people on Medicaid. There's widespread concern that this would press already stretched thin state Medicaid programs and lead to even more people losing coverage, even though they are eligible. A hearing, Nova, on the case is scheduled for October 20th.
0: Dan Gorenstein is the founder and executive editor of Tradeoffs, a nonprofit news organization that covers health policy. Dan, thanks for joining us.
1: Thanks so much.
0: And our executive producer is Nancy Fregali. Our digital team includes Antoinette Brock, Emily McCune, and Dylan Mietnin. Our engineers are Sam Keenan and Dave Schreck. I'm Nova Sapo with the Marketplace Morning Report. 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
6: Good morning. You are listening to the Local News Hour here on KPCW. I'm Roger Goldman. Let's start with a little bit of Lost and Found. Always like to start with the pets if we have them. Janice found two dogs. One is an undocked long-tail Rottweiler. The other is a possible chocolate lab mixed with Rottweiler. One with a choke collar, but of course no collar. And the other one with no collar, no tags on either. They were very thirsty. I suspect Janice gave them some water. If you are missing your two dogs, 801-541-4534. Johnny lost his wallet at the market at PC. If you have found his wallet, he would be very happy to hear from you. 513-1994. And Patricia lost a pair of prescription sunglasses getting off at Deer Valley. If you found the sunglasses, 512-750-5824. Lost and Found is a service of this, your local public radio station. News is next.
7: Live. News in Washington, I'm Windsor Johnston. Stocks on Wall Street opened higher this morning after the Commerce Department reported a sharper-than-expected drop in retail sales last month. NPR Scott Horsley reports the Dow Jones Industrial Average rose about 10 points in early trading.
8: Retail sales fell by 0.6% last month as consumers dialed back their spending on both cars and appliances. Internet sales also fell during July, partly because Amazon moved its Prime Day promotion up into June this year. Spending was also down at gas stations and grocery stores, which was mainly the result of lower prices. Spending at restaurants and clothing stores rose last month. Oil prices are mixed after two tankers from the United Arab Emirates were attacked while trying to cross the Strait of Hormuz. Retail gasoline prices showed little change overnight. AAA says the average price of regular gas is hovering around $4.07 a gallon. Scott Horsley, NPR News, Washington.
7: The Pentagon is pushing back against claims of worsening conditions aboard the USS Abraham Lincoln. Lawmakers are demanding answers after sailors and their families reported supply shortages, plumbing problems, and low morale. The carrier has spent more than 8 months at sea in the Middle East without a port call. Steve Walsh of member station WHRO reports the Navy may soon send in a replacement.
9: The Associated Press is reporting that the Navy will move the carrier USS Washington into the region to replace USS Lincoln. Navy officials tell me that the Washington is still in the Pacific right now. But I do know that Navy planners have talked about the possibility of swapping the two carriers even before the latest round of damning public reports.
7: Steve Walsh of member station WHRO reporting. Israeli activists delivered food and water today to people trapped in a house besieged by Israeli settlers in the occupied West Bank. But as NPR's Frank Langfitt reports, the man who lives there says he still can't leave.
10: Ofer Kassif, a member of the Israeli parliament, was among those delivering the provisions. He said Israeli soldiers controlled the area and the settlers had retreated, for now, to a hilltop.
11: I'm quite afraid that's not the end of the story, to say the least.
10: Kusey Abu Ridi is the Palestinian-American occupant of the home. He told NPR the Israeli military declared the area a close military zone and won't let him leave. Abu Ridi says the soldiers could arrest the settlers at any time. Instead, he says, the military pushes them out only to watch them return. He called this a, quote, theatrical performance. The Israeli military has not responded to NPR's request for comment. Frank Langfitt, NPR News, Tel Aviv.
7: Stocks are trading mixed at this hour on Wall Street. The Dow Jones Industrial Average is down 20 points. The Nasdaq up 7 points. The S&P 500 up 6. This is NPR News in Washington. President Trump will highlight his record on crime during a visit to a police academy in New York today as he campaigns for Republicans in closely contested races. The White House says he'll release new FBI figures showing violent crime fell last year. Record-breaking downpours outside of Tokyo have caused widespread flooding and killed 6 people. NPR's Anthony Kuhn reports the severe weather also disrupted transportation during the peak holiday travel season in Japan.
12: Some parts of Chiba Prefecture outside Tokyo saw 3 times more rain in half a day than they usually see for the whole month of August, according to Japan's meteorological agency. Evacuation orders were issued for more than 100,000 residents. About 40% of the prefecture's cities and towns were flooded. More than 20,000 households lost power. Trains and highways were shut down, and thousands of travelers were stranded at Narita International Airport, which serves the capital. Several of those who died were found on flooded roads or trapped in submerged cars. This happened as the country celebrates the Obon Festival, when many Japanese travel to their hometowns, join festivals, and prepare special foods. Anthony Kuhn, NPR News, Seoul.
7: Emergency crews are battling wildfires across several parts of Europe as record-breaking heat grips the region. More than 500 people have been evacuated because of a new fire in southwestern France. In England, several homes have been destroyed in the West Midlands. Fires have also forced more than 1,000 people to evacuate in Croatia. This is NPR.
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6: 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Good morning. 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Let's find out what's in store for our weather today. Here with the report, we have Cedric Haynes with the ABC 4 Weather Center.
14: Happy Friday, KPCW listeners. It's time for your forecast for the Wasatch Back as we go throughout your Friday. Heading into the weekend, Park City, we're going to be looking at mostly cloudy skies. We're going to have a chance of scattered showers and storms developing this afternoon. Not nearly as great of coverage or chances as yesterday, but there will still be a chance of some scattered storms this afternoon. Highs only in the low 70s. We'll be in the upper 70s near 80 in the Heber Valley with partly cloudy skies and a chance of some of those scattered showers and storms developing this afternoon. As we move into your weekend, we are expecting much drier air to filter on into the area, so the chance of rain is only at about 20% for as we go throughout your Saturday. The temperatures will stay fairly comfortable. Highs in Park City only expected to be around the mid-70s as we go throughout your Saturday afternoon. We'll have those high temperatures in the low 80s in the Heber Valley. As we move into your Sunday, look for partly cloudy skies, mainly dry conditions, highs in the upper 70s. In Park City, we'll have those high temperatures climbing into the lower 80s as we get you over towards the Heber Valley. We'll call it low to mid 80s. And then as we get into next week, well, we're going to start to warm things back up again as we continue to remain somewhat dry to kick off the week. Monday, we're looking at partly cloudy skies. We'll have those highs in the low 80s in Park City. We'll have high temperatures climbing into the upper 80s in the Heber Valley. Heading into Tuesday, we'll call it partly cloudy skies. Temperatures in the low 80s in Park City, highs in the upper 80s in the Heber Valley. By the time we get towards your Wednesday and Thursday, we're going to introduce that slight chance of storms again across the area. Still, the jury's out on when we could see a little return of some monsoon moisture, but we'll call it a slight chance with highs in the low 80s for your middle of work week next week in Park City. And we'll be into the upper 80s for high temperatures across most of the Park City area. So again, overall, we're going to be looking at temperatures staying seasonal levels, if not a little below average, with drier conditions after today. Let's look at your latest forecast for the Wasatch Backup, ABC 4 meteorologist Cedric Haynes.
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6: 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You're listening to the Local News Hour. Coming up, I'm going to speak with Riley Pilgrim of the Unified Fire Authority. We're going to be talking about wildfire fighting techniques, a topic that seems pretty germane given what we got going on. Then Diego Zagara from the Park City Council member will stop by with a recap of last night's Park City Council meeting. And we'll finish our hour by speaking with Maddie Orrett of the Kempsey Gardner Institute about how data centers interact with the Utah's Truth and Taxation lawyers and affect property Truth and Taxation law and affect property taxes. Stay tuned.
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6: KPCW News Time is 8:09. The Park City School District has been ordered to stop work on part of the Treasure Mountain Sports Complex. KPCW's Christine Weller reports the district and the city are now working together to restart construction.
16: The Park City School District received a stop work order Thursday to halt construction on the North 40 property. The district told KPCW in a statement that it was doing preparatory work to install shot put, javelin, and discus facilities. The track and field events were previously by the Dozier football field, but that field was reoriented to accommodate a building with concessions, a press room, and locker rooms. With no space for the track and field events, the district said it pivoted and plans to host the sports at the Treasure Mountain Sports Complex next to McPollen Elementary. The district said the proposed layout does not feature permanent structures, just concrete throw circles and removable netting. Park City told KPCW its code compliance and planning teams reviewed the activity after a resident complaint. The teams determined additional review is needed to determine whether the work is allowed under the district's conditional use permit. The city and district are now working together to decide if updates to the permit are needed before construction continues. The stop work order applies only to the North 40 field area. Other approved construction on the site can continue. Christine Weller, KPCW News.
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6: Residents of a small Wasatch County town are seeking to disincorporate, that is, to dissolve the town. KPCW's Grace Dorfler has the latest from Independence.
18: Some residents of Independence now want to be free of their status as a town. About a third of the town's 75 registered voters submitted a petition to disincorporate to the Wasatch County Clerk Auditor's Office in late July. The move came as a surprise to Town Administrator Jody Hoffman, who's been at the helm since Independence was established in 2008. The disincorporation petition doesn't explain why the 23 residents who signed no longer want to be a town. Hoffman says their concerns may include growth pressures around the Heber Valley. Once the clerk's office verified the signatures, it submitted the petition to 4th District Judge Jennifer Mabee for review. She must determine whether the disincorporation measure can go to a vote. If it can, the court will set a date for the election within 60 to 90 days. If a majority of voters support disincorporation, Independence would then dissolve. The town council will meet at the Wasatch County Senior Center at 7 p.m. August 19th to discuss the disincorporation petition. Hoffman invites any interested residents to attend. Grace Dorfler, KPCW News.
19: 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We're also breaking ground on a new indoor racket facility scheduled to open next year. More information at redledges.com.
6: 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Well, the Rocky Canyon fire has certainly brought to the attention of our listening audience. The fire continues to burn. Some 15,000 acres were involved as of Wednesday. Not sure where it is this morning. What are the tools being used to fight the fire, and how do they differ from the techniques to use to fight urban fires? On the phone to discuss wildfire techniques is Riley Pilgrim of the Unified Fire Authority. Good morning, Riley. Thanks for joining me.
20: Yeah, good morning. Thanks for having me.
6: Okay, Riley, what are the basic tools used to fight wildfires, and how do they differ from those used in the urban setting?
20: Well, we definitely are limited sometimes in what we have available to us. Obviously, especially through Rocky Canyon fire, we're kind of more remote areas sometimes. Terrain makes it difficult to access it like we would a normal urban fire. So a lot of times we're fighting those fires on foot, with just hand tools like axes and Pulaskis, shovels, helicopters, right? We rely heavily on helicopters. Sometimes we need to use road systems and trails to actually put fire on the ground to create a buffer. But it's definitely, you're limited on what you can do, and then you're obviously combating weather and topography and right now the fuel conditions, which have been pretty dry for this summer.
6: You know, Riley, I should have asked first, just to give our listeners a sense of who you are. Tell us a little about your background in the firefighting arena.
20: Yeah, so I work for Unified Fire Authority as a battalion chief, but my career really is rooted in wildland fire. I started doing that in 2001, worked on hand crews for about 10 or 12 years of that time frame, engines, worked with aviation, and now, you know, as an urban and wildland firefighter, I kind of see the extremes on both sides of the coin there with wildland fire and the stuff we deal with in the city. So that's kind of my background, but a lot of time on the fire line for sure.
6: And we're going to talk about what it's like on the fire line. But first, let me ask you this question. A fire breaks out, you get a report. Talk about sort of, take us inside the room where people are thinking about what to do. How do you organize and deploy resources?
20: Yeah, and luckily on the wildland side, just with like structure fire, we have what we call run cards or predetermined resources for geographical areas. So when we get a fire in a certain place, we already have a set basically dispatch order for fire engines and aviation, both helicopters and retardant planes. And those will go out the door as quickly as possible. And sometimes all we need is just a general location, and we can locate it from there. But a lot of times behind the scenes, there's also a lot of coordination going on between the structural and wildland side of things. And then with these types of fires, we have multi-jurisdiction, multi-agencies. So between the state of Utah, perhaps the Forest Service, the BLM, the local government, you know, the city or that municipality, there's a lot of kind of inner workings going on there to make sure doesn't matter whose boundary or whose area it's in, we get the right stuff there as quick as possible. And then obviously with the kind of the drought and the dryness and the heat we've had over the last few weeks, we've kind of enhanced our awareness and alert level, and we're going to get stuff there as quick as we possibly can, knowing that when we get fires, when we've had the conditions we've had, they're going to be pretty difficult to contain.
6: And, you know, when you talk about sort of resources from multiple jurisdictions, there has to have been sort of, relationships created in advance. There has to be sort of a relationship built so that you can call people in. Are there meetings throughout the year sort of to lay out how you guys will work together in the event of an emergency?
20: Yeah, we spend a lot of time, especially preseason, so from January to April, making sure we have agreements in place. We've done interagency trainings. The unique thing about this is when I showed up, there were people there that I've known for 20 plus years, and I came out of Salt Lake County, right? And it was really a kind of a phone a friend to get the ball rolling, to get additional resources there. And then once we hear there's a need, sometimes at that informal level, I pass it up my chain of command, and we exercise the actual mechanism to get stuff there under the agreements. But sometimes it's just a quick phone call to a friend saying, hey, heads up, we got our hands full over here. We need some help, and we're going to ask to have you guys come out here. And that way it gives us a chance to get our firefighters kind of geared up and ready to go. And then it gives our overhead and our supervisors a chance to just check all their boxes, make sure we're not leaving any other areas uncovered, and then we head out there to support. So, yeah, a lot of these are agreements and relationships that have literally been years, if not decades, in the making.
1: You know, it sounds like there's really two levels of what's going on. There sounds like there's some kind of formal agreements going on, but as a practical matter, it sounds like there's informal the web of informal relationship among the Corps of firefighters that really allow you to move quickly.
20: Yeah, and that's one thing that I really love about fighting fire here in Utah is we kind of can cut a lot of the red tape out of it and the bureaucracy and the wait kind of thing, and we can call people and we can get stuff going as quick as possible and figure out some of the details afterwards. But luckily, these agreements that we talked about earlier that are already in place help address those details. So the firefighters can really just focus on fighting fire, and our managers and overhead can kind of deal with the administrative stuff behind the scenes.
1: Now, when you have multiple jurisdictions fighting a fire, and by the way, do you have a sense of how many jurisdictions are involved in the Rocky Mount fire?
20: Oh, boy. You know what? That's a great question. When I showed up on that fire from Solid County, I bet I saw easily 15 to 20 other entities that are municipal resources that do wildland as well, on top of the state, the Forest Service, and the BLM who are already there. So, that was an all-hands-on-deck kind of situation, and easily 20, 25 different agencies were there.
1: And when you've got that many agencies, I'm envisioning, obviously, people of goodwill trying to help. How do you organize command and control over that many disparate groups?
20: Oh, man, that's a great question. And sometimes that's actually one of the most challenging things that, as an incident commander myself, I have to wrap my head around and figure out what I got. But what's kind of unique, especially about this, is most of us understand our roles and responsibilities before we even get there. We're ordered up as a very specific, to provide a very specific service. And when we get there, we tie in with a line supervisor or somebody who's already on scene. They give us some basic instructions. We check in with that person. We go out there and start doing our job. So sometimes there's some hurry up and wait, what we joke about, where it's like, you know, we're in a big rush to get there, but then all of a sudden they're not quite sure what they want to do with us. But a lot of times we just know as soon as we show up kind of what we're at going to be asked to do, and we just get after it. So a lot of it, again, goes back to training and coordination before the season. But I'll be honest, there's times too where it's pretty chaotic. There's a lot of stuff coming at you. It's a very dynamic and complex environment where things literally seem to be changing every minute. And that adds some confusion and complexity, but we just have some safety protocols we fall back on. And that's our number one priority, is our public and firefighter safety. And we always make sure that's addressed before we do anything.
1: Does there tend to be one person who has overall sort of supervision of the firefighting effort? I watched a movie over the weekend about watching Eisenhower and D-Day, and I'm sort of having visions of, is there typically an Eisenhower-like figure that sort of helps set priorities?
20: Yes. So every single fire we go on, whether it's 1 acre or 15,000 acres or 100,000 acres, we have an incident commander. And that one person has overall authority and kind of say over what happens on these incidents. They're also in coordination with the agency administrators or the landowners or, you know, the people who are responsible for the fire. And then below that, we actually have delegated positions of authority and responsibility and supervision. And every firefighter on the line knows who their boss is or who their supervisor is. And that's how we kind of maintain some order amongst chaos.
1: But undoubtedly, there's still a lot of chaos. I want to talk about aircraft. You talked a little bit about sort of the hand tools and the people on the ground using axes and shovels. Tell us about the role of aircraft, and when do you deploy it, and how does the retardant work?
20: So aircraft are definitely a vital asset, and they they do things that we can't do on the ground, obviously, and they can definitely take on more, you know, as we saw, even unfortunately in Southern Utah just recently, right? A lot of aviation stuff is probably one of the highest risk things we do. And those pilots really do an amazing job, and they put themselves in that aircraft at extreme risk every time they fly. And that's not lost on us as firefighters. And I think it's something that's really important to remember, is a lot of times people wonder why we are or aren't using aircraft. And sometimes it's a safety thing, but we look at the terrain, we look at the fire behavior. There are areas where we aren't supposed to use retardant because there's a watershed or, you know, we're riparian areas or areas that are sensitive to retardant. So we try to avoid those. But a lot of times what retardant will do is it'll slow the progress of the fire until we can get hand crews in there to follow it up with either hand line or double checking things. And so a lot of times that retardant's basically a check line. It kind of keeps things in check and hopefully buys us enough time to get boots on the ground to follow up with retardant. But I can't emphasize A, our appreciation for our pilots, and B, just they do take an unordinary and extreme risk every time they fly, and that's not lost on us. And I think that's something that's really important to remember, is just how dangerous of a job they have, as well as all firefighters, but especially our pilots.
1: And what's it made of? What kind of liquid are you shooting?
20: You know, there's a lot of different things that go under retardant, but you know, and I can't get into the exact specifics of it because even I don't know 100%. But basically, they've formulated over the years to be even more effective. I guess the best way to explain it is, depending on the fuel type we're working in, that retardant has the ability to either penetrate down to the kind of the surface level, mm-hmm. or be a little bit thicker in application for timber and things like that, where it may not get to the bottom. But it's designed to really slow down. It's not designed to put out the fire. It's designed to impede the progress and slow it down so we have a chance to get after it. But it definitely has some chemical compounds and things in it that are not really great for waterways and wildlife and those things. So that's why we try to avoid that, is, you know, we've definitely seen it happen where retardant's inadvertently been dropped parallel to or across a creek or a body of water. And it can be catastrophic sometimes for the wildlife. And so it's kind of picking the evils of what the fire is going to do or what the retardant might do. And we make those decisions pretty regularly.
1: Now we hear the term backburning. Can you explain what that is and when it's used?
20: Yeah, and so what we typically do, and it's very coordinated, and there is some risk to it every time we use fire, but a lot of times when we have these massive fires that are super intense, they're too dangerous to go direct on, which is right on the fire's edge, and they're moving pretty quickly. Sometimes the best way to fight fire is with fire, and what I mean by that is we'll find a pretty robust line, like a roadway or a river or some kind of feature where we can actually put fire on the ground in a very coordinated and orchestrated effort. And basically we remove the fuel from the fire. So those our fire we put on the ground will typically burn all the fuel, mm-hmm. against that road or whatever. And that removes a lot of times the head of steam that those wildfires tend to get. And those two fires, the fire we set merges sometimes with the main fire. And sometimes that's the most effective way to prevent a huge, you know, wall of fire, for lack of better terms, coming at you with full intensity and just standing there with, you know, fire engines and a couple of firefighters trying to hold it. So if we can remove the fuel from the fire, sometimes that's our best chance of stopping fires that big.
1: Now, how does that relate to the concept of a fire line? What is a fire line?
20: So fire line is, for us, it's anything that we take down to basically mineral soil. So with hand tools or dozers, we basically cut line down to the dirt, and that removes or breaks up the fuel continuity, you know, the how tight the fuels are. And sometimes that's how we stop and blow these fires. If we can use a roadway or a river or something, a natural barrier, like a area that doesn't have a lot of fuel in it, open space, we try to connect the dots with our fire line. But we're basically just trying to remove fuel from the fire, whether that's by digging it, you know, removing it by hand, or using fire to get rid of it. you know, that's what that fire line really is.
1: You know, another term we hear a lot is containment. And we hear, you know, what does it mean that a fire is 50% contained? And
20: yeah.
1: Can you help the public understand what does that mean? What does 50% contained mean?
20: Yeah, and so containment can be tricky for a lot of reasons. And sometimes you'll see 0%, 0%, or it stays at 40% for a while. And so containment is basically fire line that we just talked about that's around the fire's edge. And it's important to remember that even though we might have, you know, part of the fire contained, the other part's still growing. And so, you know, we might stay at 40% containment because we have just one section contained and we're still making incremental progress, but it's still growing in the open areas that aren't contained. And so sometimes we like to be conservative. We definitely are mindful of our containment because sometimes it can give a false impression that we're getting a handle on something or we're not. And so it's kind of a tricky metric that we use, but we basically will take a GPS measurement of the fire where we have effective hand line that's been secured. So there's really minimal threat to that line. And that's what we started calling contained. And so when a fire is 100% contained, that means we have reliable fire line around the entire fire, but that doesn't mean the fire's out. That just means we've gotten secure line around the whole thing. And under most circumstances, it's not going to get any bigger. There's always potential it could spot or something could flare up in interior. And then we're continuing to work on that as we contain the fire. But containment is typically just the amount of line that we feel confident about around the fire's edge.
1: So, again, thinking about a circle of a fire, if it's 50% contained, I understand is half of that circle would be stopped by a fire line.
20: Yes.
1: Right. And the rest you still have to deal with.
20: Correct. And if it gets bigger and bigger and bigger, right, the more acres we add, there's possibility our containment can actually shrink a little bit because we've added a lot more perimeter to that fire. So, you know, for 10 acres and 50% contained, then we can reliably say, you know, 5 of those acres are probably handled. But if it grows 30 acres in a day, then obviously our containment percentage will go down a bit. So,
1: Riley, before we go, what would you tell our listeners that they can do to help prevent wildfires?
20: Well, that's the first thing is do everything you possibly can to prevent them. You know, when they have restrictions in place, please obey those and follow those. I know depending on where you live in the state, fireworks is a pretty hot topic. And fortunately, we're past that part of our season. But honestly, with the drought conditions and with how dry things are, that it's concerning. It's concerning to firefighters. And every little thing we can do to prevent creating fire is really helpful to us and obviously to the environment. But just being mindful of what you're doing when you're out working in the yard or out working in kind of these wildland interface areas, that you're mindful of anything that could create a spark or create a heat. You know, sometimes people inadvertently start fires just trimming the edges of their yard, right? And they have a metal blade on their weed eater and it hits the sidewalk or a rock, throws off a couple of sparks into the grass, and the next thing you know, we have a fire. Parking your car in hot grass, using an ATV without spark arrestors, or, you know, just different things like that where they're innocent day in, day out activities that we can normally do when conditions aren't so volatile. Those are the kind of things we need people to be just extra aware of. And then obviously call 911. Anytime you see something or whatever, the sooner we can get resources there, the better. So,
1: okay, Riley Pilgrim, South Lake Unified Fire. I didn't say the organization correctly. I'm sorry, but thanks for spending time.
20: Oh, no, you're good. Unified Fire. Yep, you're good. Thank you.
1: Thanks for spending time with us. We'll be right back after this.
0: Recent rain has helped crews partially contain the Rocky Canyon fire, burning west of Hennifer and north of East Canyon Reservoir.
21: This won't put the fire out. It's going to help immensely. The moisture will cool areas where there wasn't a lot of vegetation and maybe just a few hot spots. But we likely, as soon as this rain moves out, will start to see some of those smokes and flame up on the top of that ridge where the fire's been active.
0: That's Sierra Hellstrom, the spokesperson for fire crews. She says the fire is still burning hot on the ridge northwest of Hennifer, and that can cause recent moisture to evaporate. That area's steep terrain has been a challenge for firefighters. They told Hennifer locals at a community meeting Tuesday that hotshot crews would be deploying the following morning. Hotshots are hand crews trained to work in the most dangerous fire conditions. Hellstrom says there are now close to 300 firefighters working the Rocky Canyon fire. The moisture helps in some ways, but also presents new safety concerns for fire crews. Burn scars increase risk for flash floods and rock slides. Morgan County Emergency Management said on Facebook it was preparing for potential flooding along State Route 66 Thursday. It's distributing free sandbags at the county shed near 380 North Industrial Drive.
21: Have to be really strategic on this fire, especially as it moved up into the cliffs and those rocky areas. It's really difficult to access, and it's not easy to go direct when you've got, you know, 40-foot, 50-foot flame lengths, even during rain. So we're trying to do it safely, but using a lot of tactics between dozer and aircraft, and honestly, boots on the ground is what really gets fires out.
0: Temperatures are expected to pick up again over the next few days. The latest updates on the Rocky Canyon fire are available at kpcw.org. Connor Thomas, KPCW News.
6: Park City Council had a regular meeting last night. Here to tell us about what happened, we have Councilmember Diego Zagar. Good morning, Diego.
3: Good morning, Roger. How's it going?
6: Let's try again.
3: Good morning, Roger.
6: I'm doing something wrong here.
4: Change mics.
6: Yep.
4: How about this?
6: There we go. Now we're doing fine. Okay. I know that the concept of an emergency operations center was on the agenda. What would such a center look like?
4: Oh, that's a great question. So Chief of Police Wade Carpenter yesterday visited with us to talk about this opportunity ahead of the Olympics in 2034, and given some of the large-scale events our community will see, has seen, continues to see over the years, what would it look like if we had a centralized area for law enforcement and emergency operations to take place? And it would be more than local. This would be a regional effort, which we are seeing right now with good eyes. It's still very early days in conversation. Chief referred to the fire that took place up at Parley's Canyon a few years ago and how operations really took over the fields and the ice arena. This would serve as an opportunity for emergency response of all kinds, whether it's a wildfire or a large-scale event.
6: And I take it would be sort of an interagency, interjurisdictional thing. So obviously you're just at the beginning of talking about it. It would have to be a pretty substantial organizational effort. I do have this vision of these scenes in the movies where you have this room with, you know, 19, you know, screens and people like that. It sounds like it would be something like that, right, to be able to coordinate these various jurisdictions.
4: I also envision those movies, Roger. Thank you. I'm thinking more Minority Report with those invisible screens. I think that whatever ends up happening, you're right, it will be a multi-jurisdiction, multi-agency effort. It will require collaboration, and I'm looking forward to what plans for that can be and for us to continue investing in the safety and security of our community.
6: You know, given the kind of security threats we see at events surrounding the Olympics, I can understand why it might make sense and why now might be the time. If you're going to do it, you got to get started.
4: Yeah, yes. This is the time. I mean, we're, what, 7.5 years out from the Olympics? It's going to fly by, especially for some of these large infrastructure projects.
6: Mm-hmm. Okay, Little Kate was on the agenda once again. Are we getting near the end of this discussion? First of all, let's remind the listeners of what the issue being presented on the Little Kate situation is.
4: Yeah, over the last, I want to say, a couple of years, the team has looked at connectivity, increasing walkability, safety for pedestrian, bikers, and a way to slow down traffic on the Little Kate pathway. It's also a pathway that families use to go to school. So lots of community feedback has gone into this, and we've seen multiple iterations of what this could look like. Yesterday was a discussion around a further go-ahead to start designing that. There's still lots of community feedback coming once the project hits 60 or 70%. Don't quote me on the number, but it's right around there. And, we're looking at what are the measures that we think fit in the neighborhood, will meet our goals around safety and connectivity and increase mobility in our town that isn't just on cars.
6: So just big picture, and again, this is radio, so you got to try to create a vision. What is sort of the concept
1: that is being put forward at this point?
4: Thank you. Yeah. We're looking at a sidewalk. We're looking at a bike pathway that's protected from cars, from vehicles, then a roadway for cars. And at this point, we're also considering other slowdown measures. We haven't seen a final design, but there was discussion around jutted sidewalks that narrow the roadway and make you slow down. And then on the other side, another path for bikes.
1: Okay. And was that the direction given to go ahead and design something like that?
4: So, yes. Okay.
1: And when do you think you'll hear, when you think you'll hear back, and when will we actually see something get done, would you expect?
4: I want to say it's in the next few months. I think this by end of year, I believe we're going to see something.
1: You heard a report on transportation demand management. I want to talk about that. What were the results? What did you take from that? I know that they talked about the Ride on Winter Rewards program and the regional van pool pilot program. What did you learn
4: about the transportation?
1: Yeah.
4: We can always do better. I think our team is looking at how to improve transit, how to create efficiencies in town. It's a good time to give a shout out to everyone that took transit last weekend to the Kimball Arts Fest. And I saw ridership was strong. I think our team is, you know, one thing that is that adds a bit of a complexity, but I see it working well, is that we have two systems here, mm-hmm. with High Valley and Park City Transit, and they're working well addressing needs of the community. So overall, I think we're in a good place.
1: So I actually looked at the sales tax report, which is kind of scary.
4: I'm sorry, I misheard. You said sales tax report.
1: Right.
4: Yeah, okay. Pardon me.
1: No, that's the next question.
4: Okay.
1: We talked about transportation. Now we're moving into the sales tax report. I looked at the sales tax report, tried to understand it. But it looked to me as though there were significantly declining sales tax receipts over time. What does that mean? What are the potential implications of that for our budgeting process?
4: Oh, yeah. So let me open with the headline, which is the city is still in a strong fiscal position moving forward. We are seeing some economic trends impact Main Street. We saw this slow winter, but what we're seeing now, I think, is a story of recovery. We're seeing a bump over the summer in visitation. I think we are going to go into a strong winter. One thing that was mentioned yesterday was, too, that the report was there's a small lag.
1: There's unevenness. I guess my understanding is there's bumpiness between when the sales transaction happens and when it gets reported, and so it's not a smooth curve.
4: Right. So I'm very understanding of those reports and how it comes in, but I'm still optimistic about our community bouncing back, sales revenue leveling off or increasing, more events coming in that could help for that. This weekend is a great example of something that's happening in town. I was out last night on Main Street, and I saw a lot of foot traffic. Chef's Table is in town, as you know, and that is great news. So, again, I want to repeat the headline that the city is still in a strong fiscal position.
1: But if we see declining sales, I guess when does it become alarming? Well, you know, what is the trend line that we have to worry about? Even if we're not there yet. I mean, some of those numbers, and again, you know, you're comparing year to year, and those look like significant decreases to me.
4: No, that's a good question. I think for us as elected officials, our job is to work with the community, work with the businesses on Main Street, work with our economic development department, and look at what's ahead of us. For example, Deer Valley East, Base of Canyons. And the question for us is, how do we invest in the experience of Park City?
1: To get people to spend money here.
4: To get people to come, spend time here, and spend money here. How does Main Street look like? And, you know, I'm interested in having that conversation around what kind of investments we can make at the local level to make the Main Street experience more robust.
1: We all got a fault. I was sitting in the hot tub last Sunday, and all of a sudden my phone went off and told me that I needed to evacuate immediately. I considered just staying in the hot tub, but obviously it was a false alarm. Diego, is the city looking into how this happened with an eye toward preventing a repeat?
4: Yeah, and were you tuning in when Adam was here on Wednesday?
1: Yes.
4: I think that the takeaway is there's some silver linings here. It prompted the question for folks, are we ready and are we prepared? And these things can happen. There's tech errors, you know, that are it can happen anywhere. It happened to our partners, but we are very understanding of those things. And just to quote Adam, it's less about who pushed the button and more about how do we make it so that this doesn't happen next go around. It's an opportunity for us to test our systems and make sure that they're working when Park City is impacted, when different parts of the county are affected, that those messages are going out to the people that need to hear it.
1: I know that there was a little bit of public input last night on the five-acre parcel. My understanding is that there were, you heard from for about an hour about that. Diego, I know that the More Park, Less City people presented a book of all the signatures they'd collected, and it was something like 2,400 signatures, and they're saying 2,400 signatures, some 1,600 were within the 84060 zip code. How is this? That's a lot of people. And, you know, I know you pride yourself on listening to the community. What's your reaction to all this? How is it affecting your thinking about what ought to happen on the five-acre parcel?
4: Certainly. So, first of all, it's great that we have so many engaged community members, from seniors to students at McPolin being part of the signature, the petition.
1: Gathering, yeah.
4: What I would say is that this is still an ongoing process, and the feedback helps us shape our perspectives on what is the best possible public benefit from that we can get from this parcel. The process, as you know, is still in Planning Commission, and it's coming back on August 26th, I believe. But I'd say that the public feedback is useful. It helps us shape our position. And at the end of the day, we're going to try and strike this balance between public feedback, the vision that that folks ran on, and the values that we hold as a community. My interests continue to lie in vibrancy, livability, connectivity, and creating these third spaces where people can come together, placemaking, so to speak. So, yeah, you're right. We did hear from a lot of folks last night, and it was great to have them there. And I look forward to continuing the conversation. I'll invite folks to reach out to me as well.
1: You know, I had Tana on a couple of weeks ago, and she invited people to contact her directly if they wanted to talk about this. Have you had a number of constituents reach out to you directly to talk about it?
4: Yeah, certainly. There's some folks that have reached out to chat with me, and it's always a great conversation. It's I think it's a matter of storytelling as well, and I think I could have done a better job over the last few months at telling the story
1: Why we got to where we got to in terms of your perspective.
4: Absolutely. So I think there's always room for improvement, and that's one area I want to work on, and I continue to encourage folks to reach out. Every council member reads those emails and takes them to heart.
1: Has there been discussion, you know, about the contractual implications with Brinshore if this design were to substantially change? I mean, I know there's a contract with Inshore. What happens if you mess with it?
4: Yeah, there's a contract, but I think for me the question is, there's an exclusive negotiating agreement until the end of the year. And
1: okay.
4: The question is, what happens at Planning Commission on the 26th? Our role after that, whatever happens, is to think about how do we continue having this conversation, what comes into that parcel. And I see still opportunity for that process to evolve.
1: Okay, Diego, anything you want to add before we go? Do you get to go to Chef's Table?
4: Not yet. Not yet. But I'm excited that it's happening this weekend. Again, encouraging everyone to take transit. I'd be remiss if I didn't give a shout out to our firefighters working diligently on that fire. And Just encouraging folks to be ready for next week, as there might be some more traffic impacts with back to school.
1: Yeah. Diego Zagara, thanks for spending time with me this morning.
4: Thank you, Roger. Happy Friday.
1: We'll be right back. Also, Park City Municipal is a KPCW financial supporter.
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1: KPCW News Time is 8:47. Well, anybody who's watched the news at all in the last few months has heard a lot about data centers. Much of the conversation has centered around environmental impacts. But, you know, major data centers can have a substantial and in some ways rather surprising impact on local property taxes here in Utah. Here to help us understand the issues, we have Maddie Orrett. She's the Director of Public Finance Research at the Kempsey Gardner Policy Institute. Morning, Maddie.
8: Good morning. Thanks for having me.
6: Thanks for being here. Okay. Data centers tend to involve these enormous amounts of land, buildings, and extremely valuable equipment. Let's start with the land and the structure. What's likely to happen? I build a big data center in the middle of a county. What's going to happen to local property tax revenues with respect to the land and building when a new data center is constructed?
8: Yeah, absolutely. So I think we should back up a little bit and just talk about Utah's property tax system. Yeah, truth in taxation. So in general, with a couple of exceptions, we have what we would consider a revenue-neutral property tax system. So as property values go up, the certified tax rate drops. So essentially, taxing entities are only allowed to collect the same amount of revenue in a given year that they collected the previous year in property tax, with a couple of exceptions. One of those is if they go through the truth in taxation process, they actually raise their tax rate to generate more revenue.
6: Always controversial when they do that,
8: exactly,
6: but they do that.
8: Exactly. And you know, some taxing entities are going to try to put that off because then they have to have public hearings and it turns into a whole thing. But anyway, so they can go through that process to raise the rate, or they can get new revenue with what's called new growth. So backing up again, a little bit more context, we tend to think of property in two buckets. We think of real property, personal property. So you're asking about real property. That's the actual structure. So when a new building is built, the taxing entity can apply the certified rate to the value of that new building and get new revenue. And the thinking there is, as there's new construction, new property, a taxing entity is going to need more revenue to provide services to that structure. So that's why they're able to generate new revenue on those structures.
6: So that gets them out of what I think of as the zero-sum game, right?
8: Which is
6: if, in fact, you can say, hey, this is new, I don't have to change the rate, but I can get more revenue.
8: Yeah, okay. Exactly. So generally, we have this balance where property values go up, the rates drop. But if there's new property, they can generate new revenue. So when we think about a data center, again, those two components of property, there's the real property, which is the structure. If you think about a data center, it's really just a big warehouse.
6: It's a big empty shell, basically.
8: Yeah, exactly.
6: Isn't it?
8: Yeah. So it's not super high value. But for whatever that value is, the taxing entity can apply the certified rate and get additional revenue. So that's not going to change property taxes for residents.
6: Significantly.
8: Right. When we're just thinking about this, the value of the structure.
6: But there's lots of valuable stuff I stick inside now,
8: yes,
6: isn't there?
8: Exactly. Yeah. So that's kind of the rub. So that's what we call personal property. So that's essentially anything that's inside the structure, that's personal property. And when you think about a data center, sometimes the personal property, which is the chips, GPUs, server racks, that can be 3 to 4 times higher in value than the value of the actual structure. So here's where something wonky in our tax system comes into play. Like we were just talking about, the value of the structure can be considered new growth, so the taxing entity can actually generate more revenue from that. The value of everything inside the building doesn't count toward new growth. So the value of all of that, which can be very high with a data center, essentially just gets added to the existing tax base. And so then when we think about, again, this balance, as the value goes up, the tax rate drops. If we're adding a ton of value because of all these high value chips and GPUs and everything, that then has the effect of dropping the certified rate to maintain that revenue neutrality. So that is where it actually may affect existing taxpayers, where the rate would drop as that value comes online.
6: We're going to repeat that because it is really complicated.
8: Yes.
6: I've got a small county in the middle of nowhere.
8: Yeah.
6: Okay.
8: Yeah.
6: All of a sudden, I slap a multi-billion-dollar data center in there, like the computers and the chips and the servers and all that infrastructure may be worth almost, you know, a significant percentage of the existing tax structure.
8: Yeah.
6: So if that happens,
8: yeah,
6: that personal property, what we call personal property,
8: right,
6: the servers and things,
8: yeah,
6: it's gonna all of a sudden be a significant percentage of the total value,
8: yeah,
6: in that community.
8: Yeah.
6: And therefore, if the tax dollar amount being raised is constant, the rate, the real rate for all those taxpayers, mm-hmm, is going to go down and they're going to go, hooray.
8: Yeah, exactly. But again, getting into the wonkiness here, these high value chips and GPUs and everything depreciate relatively quickly. And so when they all come on the property tax rolls at once, and that's another nuance we can get into if they're kind of phased in, but
6: let's make them all go at once,
8: okay,
6: just because it makes the hypothetical easier to understand.
8: Exactly.
6: Yeah.
8: So really high value coming on the rolls at once, big drop in the certified rate, taxpayers are paying less in that year. But then because they depreciate so quickly over, they're currently categorized to depreciate on a schedule of 5 years. So the value drops. Let's say we've got, you know, $1 billion in the first year. In the second year, that's going to drop to only $620 million. So it goes down by...
1: Very fast.
8: Exactly, very fast. And so then, again, as we think about the system in balance, as the value is then decreasing, the rate is going to start creeping up to maintain that revenue neutrality. So what that means for a homeowner or a property owner, they may see a big drop in that first year, but then years 2, 3, 4, 5, that rate is going to start creeping back up. Now, I want to clarify, it doesn't mean that the rate is going to go above what they were paying before, but it's just going to create this volatility. And then if you think about year 6, the data center replaces all their high value equipment, the rate drops again. So it's tax relief in some ways, but then it's also a little bit of unpredictability and volatility due to this depreciation schedule.
1: And, you know, I guess another question is, it is a depreciation schedule.
8: Right.
1: And computers do advance rather quickly.
8: Right.
1: Computer technology does advance. But do we have any reason to believe

0: do. I think, as we kind of alluded to before, if data centers were to phase in their equipment purchases, that would create a smoothing effect. So if, for example, a new data center were built, but only a third of it were outfitted in the first year, and then another third in the second year, that could help smooth it out, as opposed to putting all of that new value in the first year. But I really can't think of other things that local policymakers could do to help smooth that volatility for their taxpayers.
1: And are we likely to see, I mean, have you even looked at, hypothetically, the Box Elder development as to what, I mean, what those kinds of numbers would look like there?
0: We're trying to stay away from that because it's such a hot
1: controversial
0: topic.
1: Yeah.
0: But I mean, what I can say, we talked about this briefly a minute ago, is Box Elder County has a property tax base where if a giant data center, a very, very high value data center were to come in, that would significantly increase the existing property tax base. And so it could create a quite significant effect for its taxpayers. So it's interesting, you know, the effect would be smoother in places that already have a large property tax base. But when you think about a large data center needing a lot of space, it seems more likely that those are going to locate in more rural counties and areas that have smaller property tax bases, which then would likely result in a more significant effect for taxpayers.
1: And of course, you mentioned earlier that you thought that the equipment could be 3 to 4 times the value of the building.
0: Right.
1: I would guess it could be even higher than that.
0: Yeah.
1: Because
0: I mean,
1: I'm thinking about if I've just got like a metal warehouse,
0: right,
1: that's not going to be a very valuable building.
0: Yeah.
1: And I guess, I assume even HVAC, all the other ancillaries, those are all going to be depreciable assets as well.
0: Yeah.
1: So you've got not only the computer equipment, you've got all these other ancillaries
0: that can really exist. Really interesting. Yeah.
1: Okay. Anything else you want to touch on before we go?
0: I'll just note that we have another report coming out in a couple of weeks where we're going to delve more into tax policy around data centers, and that's going to be touching property tax, but also sales and income tax, so stay tuned for that.
1: Well, we may get you back to talk about it with us.
0: Sounds great.
1: All right. Thanks very much for spending time with us.
0: Thank you. Have a good morning.
1: We'll be right back after this.
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1: 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Well, as the Rocky Canyon fire continues to burn, evacuated Wasatch Back residents are turning to their neighbors for support. KPCW's Ula Brett Libre reports a Red Cross shelter in Colville is on standby.
3: Over 500 people evacuated the Hennifer area because of the Rocky Mountain fire burning in the mountains above the town's main street. As of Wednesday afternoon, the fire is about a quarter contained and mapped at over 15,600 acres. In response, two Utah chapters of the Red Cross set up a shelter in a Church of Jesus Christ of Latter-day Saints meeting house in Colville to provide beds, food, and water to anyone in need. It closed on Wednesday, August 12th, although volunteers remain on call. Here's Salt Lake Shelter Coordinator Lynn Hurst.
4: We've seen no traffic come through.
5: Mm-hmm.
4: We were kind of hoping.
5: Yeah.
4: But we also heard, you know, there were a lot of people in Hannaford who they basically crossed that border and stayed.
5: Yeah.
3: Summit County Emergency Manager Catherine McMullen says the lack of shelter users shows the community stepping up to the plate.
6: You're doing such a great job of taking care of each other that we had our Red Cross volunteers all day over at the Colville Church, and they didn't see anyone, which makes me sad for them, but really impressed with you guys as a community taking care of each other.
3: Hurst says he was also involved in the Red Cross effort in Beaver County during the Cottonwood fire. He says no one visited that shelter either.
4: Utah is one of those few states that is, it's very, very hardy.
5: Mm-hmm.
4: You know, the idea of, okay, all right, fine, I've got to sleep on the hay bale for a night. They think of it as commonplace.
3: The Red Cross also partnered with the non-denominational Summit 419 Church in Colville. A spokesperson says it provides referrals to community members and connections to organizations with resources. Hurst and the other Red Cross volunteers are now, quote, on call in case of emergency. The organization can be reached at 1-800-RED-CROSS. Ula Brett Libre, KPCW News.
7: This is an important moment for the residents of the Wasatch Back. 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

0: Continuing on the subject of the fire, Utah fire crews are getting a hand from the National Guard as the wildfires here and in other states are stretching resources thin. The Utah News Dispatch reports the Utah Army National Guard is using Black Hawk military helicopters to drop water on the Wasatch Backs Rocky Canyon fire and other burns across the state. The soldiers were first called out August 5th to help slow the speed of the Black Canyon fire in San Pete County. They then shifted to Summit and Morgan counties days later when the Rocky Canyon fire sparked. Other National Guard units across the country, including in Idaho, Wyoming, Colorado, California, and Washington, have also been tapped to fight fires in the various western states.
1: This is Catherine Marr, President and CEO of National Public Radio. 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
0: KPCW News time is 9 o'clock. Well, coming up right after the NPR News, we'll have the Community Campfire, the weekly show and podcast featuring the voices and stories of the Wasatch Back. This week, Andrea is going to speak with Youth Sports Alliance Program Director Heather Sims. She reflects on her long history with the organization and the special moments that have stayed with her through the years. Then, Coach Skinner is going to get the skinny on the 2026 high school football season with Matt Strader, the voice of the Park City Miners. The Park City Miners football kicks off again tonight. And finally, local musician Rich Wyman will join for the week's musical sesh, performing a few songs from his upcoming album. Monday on Mountain Money, we're going to be talking to Patrick Neville. He's an attorney with Parsons, Bailey & Latimer. We're going to be discussing the efforts to the antitrust suit that's seeking to stop the Paramount Skydance merger. Stay tuned. The NPR News is coming up next. This is KPCW Park City.
4: Live from NPR News in Washington, I'm Windsor Johnston. Luigi Maggioni is set to appear in federal court in Manhattan at this hour. He's expected to plead guilty to charges connected to the shooting death of UnitedHealthcare CEO Brian Thompson. A murder trial in state court is set for next month. President Trump is asking the Supreme Court to lift a block on construction for the White House ballroom. NPR's Kerry Johnson reports the administration says a lower court order to stop the work is unlawful.
5: Solicitor General John Sauer says the ongoing construction is vital for national security. In a new filing with the Supreme Court, Sauer says a single district judge should not be able to decide what's necessary to protect the president and staff at the White House. President Trump's taken a special interest in the renovations, which he says will include a highly secure ballroom and crucial national security features. His lawyers say the National Trust for Historic Preservation has not suffered any real injury. A divided federal appeals court panel ruled the issue is for Congress to decide and that the president is a temporary tenant, not the owner of the White House. Kerry Johnson, NPR News.
4: Retail spending, which is a key economic measure, declined in July for the first time in months. Spending is down 0.6% compared to June, according to the latest report from the Commerce Department. NPR's Alina Selyuk has more.
6: In July, compared to June, people spent a bit less on autos and auto parts, on electronics, and at gas stations, as gas prices had dipped a bit. But the big reason why retail sales fell in July compared to June seems to do with Prime Day. It's a big sales event that was previously in July, but this year was moved to June. And so online sales fell 2.2% month to month. Now, comparing the spending to last year, sales grew almost across the board, with people buying more clothes and gardening supplies. Spending at restaurants and bars was up 5%, and higher gas prices had people spending more at gas stations by 16% from a year ago. Alina Selyuk, NPR News.
4: Ukraine is stepping up drone attacks on Russian-occupied Crimea. NPR's Greg Myrie reports the strikes have disrupted power, fuel supplies, and cell phone service across the peninsula.
7: Early Thursday, Ukrainian drones knocked out electricity in Sevastopol, the biggest and most important city in Crimea. Now, power was restored after several hours, but these are now everyday events. Electricity and cell phone service is going out for days at a time. Water also gets cut off. Fuel is scarce and has been rationed. People say shops are often closed.
4: That's NPR's Greg Myrie reporting from Kyiv. On Wall Street, the Dow was down 62 points. This is NPR News in Washington. The U.S. Park Police are investigating vandalism at the World War II Memorial in Washington, D.C. Soap was poured into its fountain, filling it with bubbles. Red and green graffiti was also spray-painted across parts of it. The Interior Department called the damage an utter disgrace. Authorities have not announced any arrests. The Kennedy Center Board has voted to put President Trump's name back on the building. A new inscription would say the center was restored and renovated by Trump. A federal judge previously ruled that only Congress can change the facility's name. The judge also cited a law prohibiting new memorials or commemorative plaques at the center. Britain's right-wing anti-immigration leader Nigel Farage is returning to Parliament after winning one of the strangest elections in recent British history. His opponent campaigned with a giant trash can on his head, as NPR's Fatma Al-Kassab reports.
8: Farage received more than 63% of the vote in the special by-election, which he triggered after coming under scrutiny over his campaign finances, and which all of Britain's mainstream parties decided to boycott. Farage's closest rival, joke candidate Count Binface, who has run in multiple elections, got more than a quarter of the vote. Farage didn't attend the count, earlier saying he didn't want to be demeaned and humiliated by nobodies. Count Binface, for his part, said he was gratified after what was his best electoral performance yet. Fatima Al-Kassab, NPR News, London.
4: I'm Windsor Johnston, NPR News, in Washington.
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2: 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I'm Amber Johnson.
10: And I'm John Burdick, and welcome to the Community Campfire. And welcome, Amber. Welcome back
2: Yay!
10: To the U.S. How was Israel?
2: You know, it was amazing. When I was a student at BYU, I spent a semester at the Jerusalem Center there, and normally only students and faculty can stay there, but like 30 years later, I got this amazing last-minute opportunity to go back with my husband and some fellow alumni. But one thing I learned about myself, John, is 30 years later, I am still not great with the heat. So I'm really looking forward to fall and the advent of football season.
10: Yes,
2: we're going to talk about
10: yes.
2: it a little today. But it was just an amazing experience to return to a place that holds so many great memories.
10: Well, thanks so much for co-hosting with me this
2: Absolutely.
10: Morning. And you know what else is amazing? Today's show.
2: Absolutely. First up, we have Andrew Buchanan, who gets to know Heather Sims from the Youth Sports Alliance. And we're going to hear about some of the special moments that have stayed with her over the years.
10: And then, the Skinny on Sports this week, Coach Skinner catches up with Matt Strader, the voice of the Park City Miners here on KPCW, and he will have a preview of the Miners' tough schedule this season.
2: Oh, wow. I'm ready for it. And for this week's music sesh, local musician Rick Wyman, some of us may have heard
10: Rich,
2: that
10: yep.
2: name here, Rich Wyman, stopped by to chat with you and Mitch about his 35 years of making music in Park City. Sorry, Rich, I said Rick. And gives us a taste of some of the newest tracks from his upcoming 13th album, which he's putting the finishing touches on right now.
10: As we speak,
2: right? Absolutely.
10: We've got local stories, local sports, local music coming your way. So stay tuned to the Community Campfire. But first, Madeline, take it away.
11: 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The content of this program is intended for informational and entertainment purposes only and does not constitute an endorsement by KPCW of any opinions, products, or services discussed during the show.
10: Let's get into the groove. It's Fresh Track Friday. 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
12: 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I'm Christy Dillaway, the Fresh Tracks music curator at KPCW. I get to pick out 12 brand new songs to debut on Fridays at the top of every hour. And this hour is a new song from Lake Street Dive. Since forming in 2004, Lake Street Dive have matched their sophisticated musicianship with fearless refusal to limit their sound. Testament to this has been invitations to this Boston-bred band to headline festivals seemingly as diverse as Newport Folk Festival, Telluride Bluegrass Festival, and Toronto Jazz Festival, in addition to headlining tours all across the globe. They'll be in concert pretty soon in Salt Lake City at Utah First Credit Union Amphitheater on September 4th. This is their latest single. This is You're Never Around, and it's new from Lake Street Dive.

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1: Well, the Youth Sports Alliance has come a long way since it began after the 2002 Olympics, growing from a winter sports program into an organization helping thousands of kids discover everything from skiing and mountain biking to sailing, photography, and art.
2: Just think about the impact, the stories these kids could share, John, about all these amazing experiences they've had. And our Andrea Buchanan sat down with Program Director Heather Sims to talk about the growth, the importance of making these experiences accessible to every kid, and some of the unforgettable moments she's witnessed along the way. Let's listen.
3: Heather Sims is the program director for the Youth Sports Alliance, otherwise known as YSA, but she is so much more than that. She's worked with the organization for over 20 years, and her passion for providing underserved communities with experiences that they may not otherwise get is what drives her and what gets her up every day. And she has some really heartwarming stories to share about the children whose lives have been touched through the YSA programs. Please enjoy my conversation with Heather Sims. Hi, Heather. So nice for you to be here today. Thank you for joining the Community Campfire.
2: Thank you.
3: To talk about the amazing work that you do. I know you've been with YSA for a long while. Can you give me a little bit of the history of what the programs and what YSA does and what your involvement is?
4: Yeah, I started at the Youth Sports Alliance in 2013 as a volunteer chaperone, and I literally fell in love with the organization. And the following year, the current program manager was looking for a replacement, and I put my hand up and was like, pick me. And so we originally started with just winter sports, and it was programs that ran through from November through to March. And my daughter was actually using the bouldering mine, which was, I feel like I've aged myself now because that closed down a few years ago. I brought them on board, and my family are huge cyclists, so we brought in a cycling program, and now we run programs from September all the way through to May. Originally, we were just on the Wasatch Back to use the facilities that were made for the 2002 Olympic Games. And over the last few years, we've expanded and gone to Wasatch, South Summit, North Summit. We're now in Ogden, Salt Lake, Murray, Alpine. And this year, we're going to Iron County and involving Bryanhead Mountain. So we do everything from mountain biking to photography to sailing and art classes and really just kind of small bite-sized programs that families don't have to invest a huge amount of money or a huge amount of time, and kids hopefully will find a new passion that they may not have even thought about.
3: It's so cool. I remember when I first moved here, and it was, my kids were in Parleys, and that ski program, I would call my friends back in LA like, you're never going to believe what's happening right now. My kids are getting out of school, and there's a giant bus that's coming to pick them up, and they're taking them to them, and you know, just the chaos and in the cafeteria, but all of the kids getting changed into their ski gear, and there's equipment everywhere. And I always knew you were on speed dial. I volunteered a few times to help out, but what an undertaking.
4: It
3: really is something. I don't think people really understand how much work it takes and just dedication. And then the happy faces at the end, you know, which you can't
4: beat.
3: Yeah.
4: No, you can't beat it. No, on any given Friday, right now, we have about 900,000 kids go in different directions. And obviously, our biggest program's at Park City Mountain. And we have about 150, 180 kids turn up at each base between 2 to 5 buses. So, it is a well-oiled machine, though. Got it pretty nailed down.
3: Can you just give a little bit of the history where it started? Or
4: yeah, so it started after the 2002 Olympic Games, and it really was for the youth on the Wasatch Back to use the Olympic venues that were put in place. There was a PTO program from Jeremy Ranch that used to take kids to Park City Base. In 2010, we were asked by Park City Mountain if the Youth Sports Alliance could have it run under the Youth Sports Alliance programs. And so that's kind of how the after-school programs really started. And obviously, we're so lucky to have all these facilities on the Wasatch Back with Deer Valley and Woodward. And so, yeah, we use everything. It's snow and ice.
3: Did you come up in this world, or did you, you know, what's your background that made you want to do this?
4: Yeah, so I grew up in Wales, which sometimes you can hear my accent, sometimes you can't. I was a big sports person. I played field hockey. I ran track. I played volleyball, played netball, which isn't a sport necessarily played in the U.S. I studied sports and leisure management in college. I really wanted to be a sports development for the English Sports Council, which was kind of the organization where national governing bodies used to report to. So when I got that job, I absolutely loved it. And I was based inside of a community college. Community college kept dragging me in to coach and teach for them for lessons. I ended up going back to school and doing my master's in education so I could be a PE teacher. And then my husband got a job in California. And so originally it was a 3-year visa. And we were like, okay, let's do it for 3 years. And here we are 28 years later. So I feel like I've come full circle and kind of gone back into the sports development world. But I think really what keeps me coming back is seeing those kids' faces and the happiness of doing something for the first time. I coach on the high school mountain bike team there, and I am passionate about getting kids from the Latino community riding bikes because it's a lifelong sport. Seeing those kids go places that they've never been. I took them up to Bonanza Flats, and I have a really great story of a girl who is looking down at Park City, and she said to me, I have never seen Park City like this before, as she's looking down on Old Town. That just stays with me, you know, taking these kids to places they've never been and giving them a chance to try a lifelong sport that they can do. So, yeah. And this year, I mean, we had, just for the ski program, close to 300 kids in scholarship. But we want to make sure that there's no barriers to participating. So, you know, five kids who made the Olympics this year, who started in our programs. And
3: Five
4: kids, yes. Whoa. So I know they were our grand marshals at the Olympic parade. And I think, you know, those are definitely kids that are great PR stories. But we've also had kids that have grown up here in Park City. They look at the slopes and they've never skied. And, you know, this is a chance where they get on the bus with friends. They get to ski or snowboard, and it takes away the barriers because they're kids that they may never have talked to before, and now they're in the same group. They get on the same chair. They fold at the same time, you know, and now they can talk to each other at the table, lunch table, and it just takes away those barriers. I mean, we've had some very sweet stories. Last year, we had kids go up on the cabriolet, and they were like, are we going on the roller coaster, you know? You know, we had also kind of stories where kind of send an email and say, this is what you need, helmet, goggles. And we had two kids turn up in chemistry goggles because they didn't know the difference between the goggles and goggles. Chemistry goggles. And right. The parents see it and like, oh, we'll go to the store and get chemistry goggles. And in terms of changing lives, you know, I think hopefully a lot of our sports that we do are programs that kids can remember. My son did luge. He was not fond of luge. I think I was a little jealous that he was doing luge. But, you know, I told him that that is something that he can talk about as he grows older. There's only two places in the country that you can do luge, here in Lake Placid. Like, that's kind of cool.
3: I would say so.
4: So,
3: amazing.
4: Yeah. Yeah. And we've, you know, one of the ladies that's on our board, she sees Villanueva. She started in our programs. She was captain of her cheerleader. She, you know, has got a full ride to the U. And she credits our programs from learning to fall down and get right back up. And
3: it's amazing that this program exists and that it's just so varied in terms of what the impact is. You know, yeah. Like you said, some kids go to the Olympics, other kids are just happy to be on the cabriolet.
4: Yes.
3: And have that experience, you know.
4: Exactly. Yeah.
3: It's really astounding and wonderful.
4: Yeah, it's definitely been a growth. I think I started, we had 800 kids in our programs, and to see the growth and really, you know, some of those heartwarming stories of kids who have never tried it, and the parents reach out to us and say, you know, if it wasn't for the scholarship money, we would never have our child be able to ski or snowboard.
3: Mm-hmm. So. Wow, it's just incredible. Well, it's dedicating your life to this, and I know those kids out there on the top of the mountain or in the cafeteria trying to put the goggles on really appreciate you too, because it sounds like you have, it comes from your heart. And
4: so. Oh, thank you. Well, you know, I do have to say that we do always need volunteers. And that's how I started. So if anybody is listening and would love to be a volunteer, please reach out.
3: Yeah, it's better. All right. Thanks, Heather, for coming in.
4: Thank you.
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2: What a great story. 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
2: I mean,
7: yeah.
2: I think that's pretty amazing, even the luge. I learned to luge in high school. I grew up in Calgary, and that was part of our curriculum because the Olympics came to Calgary, yep. And it was part of our PE curriculum. So I just think what YSA is giving these kids, yep, is just really amazing.
7: And he also tried the jumping, and he just, like, her son didn't like the jumping at all.
2: Yeah.
7: A little scary. He would go off the little hill. Anyway.
2: What do they start about?
7: I mean, all I know is he'd come home, and he'd be like, do I have to go back? And I'm like, yeah, come on, it's fun.
2: It'll be great for the stories later, right?
7: Right.
2: Well, shifting gears, John, can you believe the high school sports football season starts off tonight? Yes, it's time. And KPCW will have all the action starting at 7 p.m. today and every Friday night through the season.
7: All right. And Coach Skinner got the skinny on the 2026 season for Matt Strader. Let's listen.
8: Good morning and welcome to the Skinny on Sports. It's hard to believe, but the high school football season is upon us. It starts tonight. Since KPCW is where you go to catch all the live broadcasts of the Park City Miners games, I invited a member of our broadcast team who will be calling tonight's game for a preseason preview. Let's welcome Matt Strader. Good morning, Matt.
9: Hey, good morning. How are you? Thanks for having me.
8: Yeah.
9: Can't believe the season's already here. Isn't it crazy?
8: Where
9: does the time go? Friday Night Lights starting tonight.
8: It seems like just yesterday the season ended, you know, and a lot of things have changed since last year. You know, we got a lot of things to cover, one of them being the new coach. We got Dennis Cunningham, or Coach G as he's better known. You got to talk with him. I talked with him back right after he got hired. That was a really fun, interesting conversation. I left that conversation energized. What did you think? You've met with him recently.
9: Yeah, the exact same. I had a great conversation with Coach G this week. You know, it's a new era in Park City football. You know, Coach Monzingo left a good mark there. You know, we had, a good 10-year-plus run. And, you know, Coach G is, you know, when I talked to him, it was the exact same thing that you just mentioned. It was passionate. You know, that's what I got from him. He's a passionate football coach. He comes from, you know, he played college offensive line at Utah State. He worked on, you know, Coach Monzingo's staff for 4 years as the defensive coordinator, offensive line, and defensive line coach. So, you know, great choice for him to take over the program. Like I mentioned, like I think he said the same thing, the passion and, he's excited for the season, for the team, and, you know, for being leading the charge for the Miners.
8: Yeah, I really got that out of him. And also, I guess a lot of his career also was sort of taking failing companies and things like that and turning them around. And it was all about team building and things like that. So he's already coming in, having worked with the team and everything else. He's got familiarity with how things were being done with the kids and things like that. So hopefully that's an easy transition. And then just, again, bringing that spirit of team building and really working with them, I think that's going to be a good transition for the guys.
9: Yeah, absolutely. I agree. I think, you know, like I said, the passion that he brings, the love for the game, the team building aspect, you know, he's got a big job to do, you know, losing eight starters on both sides of the ball last year. You know, when I did talk to him, we talked about the coaching staff. He did retain some of the current coaches from underneath Monzingo. And then he also brought in, he's got a good mix of new coaches as well that he was really excited about having, the new staff. And that's really going to help these guys with technique and just teaching the game of football and being in the right spots and being competitive. And then, like you said, the team building aspect.
8: Yeah. And we'll get a little more into the details later on about it. But, you know, I was really encouraged to hear him talking about teaching technique and just being fundamentally sound on what we do. So looking forward to that. Well, also to go with this new coach, we have new facilities. A new stadium was built over the offseason, or it's still being built.
9: Yeah. Correct. Yeah. I took a tour of the facilities just 2 days ago, and they have their first home game right now scheduled against Morgan, and that already, I talked to Jamie Sheets, they are not going to be ready for that, but they are currently working with South Summit High School right now over in Camas to host that game. So that home game looks like it's going to be at South Summit against Morgan. So, you know, now they're really trying to get that stadium ready for the next home game on the schedule would be Salem Hills on September 11th. And that's what they're going to shoot for. But, you know, they got some work to do. The team finally, when I was over there, the team finally was able to practice at Dozier. They were able to peel the turf back and put it back in place. And now they've been able to practice. But they've been, Coach G was telling me that they've had to go to North Summit. You know, thank you, Colville. North Summit High School was very receptive and allowed the minors to come over there and practice quite a few times. The grass fields over at North 40 were some of their. So they've been all over the place practicing this to get ready for the season. And now they're getting some of that familiarity back on Dozier this past week.
8: Yeah, so then that brings us into the scheduling then. So like you said, you know, we're not even going to have a home game till five games in.
9: Right.
8: And that's at the earliest now. So it's really a road-heavy schedule. And our non-region schedule is looking pretty tough, too, with Skyview kicking off the season. That's a team that gave us all we could handle last year. And then we've got Ridgeline and Morgan to follow. So.
9: And then Salem. So the preseason, the top five in 4A right now is Ridgeline number one, Provo number three, Salem Hills number five. And then we have Morgan, the number one preseason ranked team in 3A. So those are four games. Four of our first five games are against top five teams in the preseason rankings. So this schedule is tough. And like you said, the first four games are on the road. You know, one of them being a home game at a neutral site, but still on the road. And it's going to be tough. Like I said, we go up to Skyview, Logan, back-to-back weekend, Skyview tonight, and then back up to Ridgeline next week. And they were the defending state champs, and they're preseason ranked number one again. So
8: yeah,
9: it's going to be a tough first four games for the minors. And, you know, I'm sure they're excited. Coach G was telling me, I talked to a couple of the other kids that I know as well, that, you know, they're excited for this season to start. They're excited to, you know, start hitting other players outside of their own. Mm-hmm. And so, you know, we're excited to get up to Logan tonight and make this happen.
8: But that's one of the things that Coach G also talked about is, you know, you need these early season tests. You need somebody to come out to you, punch you in the mouth,
9: yeah,
8: you know,
9: absolutely.
8: And get you ready and make sure you understand that this is not going to be a cakewalk. So.
9: Absolutely, yeah. And then once they get into region, you know, their region schedule is not going to be very easy as well. They've got, you know, Provo, they've got Wasatch, they've got
8: right.
9: the new Desert or Deer Creek High School. That'll be the last game of the season, so that'll be fun. But the facilities over there and that team, I don't know exactly, you know, how many of the Wasatch kids moved over, but I'm sure
8: that was one of the things I was going to ask.
9: There, yeah.
8: You know, Wasatch is moving down into our region. You got to figure Wasatch, you know, had a little bit rough the past few years.
9: In 5A, right now they're back to 4A.
8: They're back to 4A, but they're also, you would figure they're going to be diluted.
9: Well, and I love the fact that we get now Wasatch back in as a rivalry. You know, Wasatch and Park City is a very good rivalry that goes back for a while. So the fact that they're back in our region, that rivalry will be back, will be nice. And we actually get to play Wasatch at home this year It's at Wasatch.
8: It's at Wasatch. October 2nd.
9: October 2nd, and then we'll have Deer Creek at home the last game of the season.
8: Correct.
9: So,
8: yeah, looking forward to that. So let's get on to what's happening out on the field then. What are we expecting this year? Because, you know, talking to Coach G, you know, we asked him, how are we going to fix the offense that sputtered really badly last year? What are we doing for quarterback? How are we replacing some of these key players? Things like that. So what did you hear about fixing the offense this year?
9: Yeah, exciting. Really exciting stuff. They've got some talented kids coming back. Josh Hofer at quarterback was a talented quarterback last year. You know, very athletic, good runner of the football as well as a passer. And so to have him back is going to be nice. They also have Ethan Cunningham, senior, who will now go both ways. He'll play tailback, and he'll also play outside linebacker on defense. So the one thing that Coach G told me is he's got four or five solid players that are going to be playing both sides of the ball. So, and that's Ethan Cunningham, Reed McCurdy, who's a junior wideout, as well as outside linebacker, Johnny Hemish, who's a tight end outside linebacker, and then Will Southard, who's offensive line and defensive line. So those four guys are going to be going both sides of the ball, offense and defense. So, but he's excited. The one thing that he told me too, and I think he told you in a previous interview as well, is he wants to simplify the offense. So he's excited. They're going to play very similar as they've played before, but they're going to simplify it. They're going to do a few things and they're going to do them well. That's what he was really focusing on, and get creative with movement on both the defense and the offensive side, pre-snap movement. And, you know, just really do things, a few things really well. Just some other offensive philosophy that Coach G talked to me about. You know, they're going to run, like I said, the same offensive system under offensive coordinator Matt Navarro, who's been around the program for a while, with a few tweaks. They do want to run a balanced run, pass, attack. He also said they're going to throw in a few more wildcat plays as well. So to keep, you know, in those situations, to keep Hofer, the quarterback, healthy, they'll run some more wildcat.
8: Yeah, wildcat plays being a direct snap to the running back.
9: Correct.
8: And letting him make the decisions. Yes.
9: Moving, you know, Ethan Cunningham maybe in there and taking Hofer out of that those situations. So,
8: yeah.
9: You know, like his motto was do less, but do it better.
8: Yeah,
9: you know,
8: exactly.
9: Do it well.
8: Like I said, yeah, talking to him, it was all about learning the technique and learning how being an undersized team, managing, you know, using speed and leverage and things like that to counterbalance when these bigger kids are trying to lean on you. And
9: yep.
8: Like I said, and if you can find those couple plays that work, let's keep doing them until they don't. Right?
9: Absolutely.
8: Right. And also on the defensive side, he said he really loved what we've been doing defensively. We've actually had a very good defense the last few years.
9: Yeah, the defensive philosophy is going to stay the same. They're going to run a 3-4 defense with some different tweaks in that. But like you mentioned, you know, they don't really have the big guys up front on both sides of the ball. So they are going to have to get creative with their linebacking core, their corners and their safeties. You know, they did lose 8 starters off of defense last year as well. So, you know, that's why they have JV ball, and those JV kids every year, you know, can show them, you know, their skills to be able to move up to the, you know, to next year.
8: Yeah, so. It's next man up.
9: Next man up. Yeah. And one other player that we forgot to mention is playmaker and wide receiver Brogan Price on offense. He last year he had some amazing, you know, catches. You know, so you can throw the ball up anywhere to him and he'll go catch it. He's big, he's tall, he's athletic, and he's a playmaker once he does come down with the ball. So really look forward to seeing the Josh Hofer Brogan Price connection on offense as well.
8: Yeah, well, it's going to be a really interesting season. Tough schedule, especially, you know, having to start on the road like we're doing, and yeah, some really tough opponents. But you know what? I think the kids are up to the challenge, and Coach G sounds like, you know, that was a great choice to kind of guide us through this. So
9: yeah,
8: I'm really looking forward to the season getting started tonight, 7 p.m. right here on KPCW. What else we got to cover, Matt?
9: I think we're good. You know, one other thing I wanted to mention is, you know, we lost Tanner Pidwell. Mm-hmm. The kicking and punting of Tanner Pidwell is going off to play at Dartmouth this year. So I did talk to Coach G about that. And there's a competition between two juniors, Will Haladin and Tyler Curran are both going to be, and he told me they're probably going to use both of those guys for kickoffs, point after attempts, field goals, and punting. So those two guys are going to get it done, and he feels pretty confident about that kicking game as well. So other than that, yeah, this, you know, we talked a lot about everything else, and just excited to get going.
8: Yeah, this is your number 10 for you.
9: Number 10.
8: Number 4 for me. I'll be man in the booth. We'll be broadcasting tonight. Again, kickoff is 7 p.m. tonight. right here on KPCW, your home for Park City Miners football. Well, Matt Strader, thank you for coming in and joining us on the Skinny on Sports this morning. We look forward to a great season, and we'll see you on the air tonight.
9: You got it. Thank you, Bill. Take care.
8: All right. Thank you.
7: All right. Thank you, Coach. And tune in at 7 p.m. tonight. What else is going on, Amber?
2: Well, this weekend, lots of fun events. 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
7: Yes.
2: 4 to 8 p.m.
7: Mark
2: the calendar. We'll see you there. It's going to be awesome. Down in Wasatch County, if you are a car lover, this is a fantastic event at Heber City Park. The Intermountain Mustang and All Ford Car Show is going on this weekend. So that'll be a lot of fun.
7: All right, that's going on. And then also there's the Junior Open at the Jordanelle Reservoir. We've got some young sailors going out there, and that will be at Jordanelle State Park on Saturday and Sunday. That's also fun. Today is National Creamsicle Day.
2: Wow,
7: happy Creamsicle
2: wow.
7: Day.
2: Did
7: you know that the popsicle actually was invented in 1905 by an 11-year-old Frank Epperson, and he actually called it the Epsicle because he left a soda mixture out overnight with a stirring stick in it and it froze.
2: I did not.
7: Happy accidents.
2: This show just makes me so much smarter, John.
7: So
2: thank
7: much
2: you.
7: Smarter. And today in history, 1975, the Rocky Horror Picture Show, the longest running release film in history, opened
2: amazing.
7: In Westwood, California.
2: Wow. 1975. And this day in music in 1965, going back 10 years, we have the hit number one in the country.
7: What was it?
2: Sonny and Cher, I Got You, Babe.
7: I Got You, Babe was the number one hit. That's awesome.
2: I know.
7: Did you ever watch the Sonny and Cher show?
2: I think my parents
7: did. It was a variety show.
2: Yeah, I mean, everyone around that era
7: Shields
2: knows it.
7: Shields and
2: Yarnell,
7: so. I think we're on there.
2: It's
7: okay.
2: It's a classic.
7: We will be back with more music, our musical sesh, right after this.
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2: Park City musician Rich Wyman reflects on 35 years of making music here, how the local music scene has changed, and why he still calls Park City home.
7: And he also gives us a preview of his upcoming album, performs a few new songs for Mitch and I on this week's Musical Sesh. For this week's Musical Sesh, I'm here with my co-host, Mitch Elliott.
11: Hey, John.
7: We have the pleasure of sitting down with local musician Rich Wyman. Welcome to the show.
12: Well, thanks for having me. It's good to be here.
7: For the listeners out there that haven't been around town for, say, the last 40 years, tell us who Rich Wyman is.
12: I was born and raised in Allentown, Pennsylvania, a long time ago, and I've been playing the piano since I was in diapers.
7: Yes.
12: And someday I will be doing that again.
7: You've been playing in town for how long now?
12: 35 years.
7: 35 years.
12: Yeah, I moved out here from New York City. Came out here on a ski trip and got offered all kinds of jobs playing the piano back then in Depot 4 nights a week, and then at Pop Jenks, and then at the club, and then at the Alamo, and then up at Cicero's, you know, all those places back then. After I was here just a year, Eddie Van Halen and his wife Allie Bertinelli came in to see me play at Pop Jenks, and that led to a production deal with Eddie at Van Halen Studios in L.A. Eddie and I became very close friends. We golfed and snowboarded and worked on music together, and that recording led to a record contract in the Netherlands, and spent about 6 years commuting from Salt Lake City to Amsterdam. That was quite a culture shock.
7: Wow.
12: My wife and I, Lisa, she came out from New York with me. We got married here and had kids here, and it still remains my home base, but now I do about 6 months of touring every year and 6 months of not touring. So I work when I want, and I don't work when I don't want to work. But even when I'm not touring, I've been recording a new album. This will be my 13th album. Oh. And lucky number 13. And
11: nice.
12: I think it's going to be the best of all of them. I'm pouring my heart out into this album. So as you both know, I lost my son Ian in September of 24. For about a year, all I wrote was kind of screaming therapy, moaning grief at the piano. And then in the last 6 months, I've slowly started to come out of my cocoon of grief and have been writing a ton of songs. Some of them are political, a lot of stuff that's been pent up in me that I was holding in all that time that I'm now letting out. Songs like my new single, Live This Way. And I've got a bunch of songs on the album that are particularly directly about my experience with Ian.
11: Can you tell us a little bit about the development of this album? It sounds like you obviously had your inspiration with Ian and then inspiration from the world, and you're trying to kind of bring it all into a cohesive message, or is it more like a collage from coming to different places?
12: Yeah, I'd say it's more of a collage, you know. Like I said, for about a year, I wasn't even writing songs that anybody could listen to. They were just blah, you know. And as I came out of that, I started writing cohesive songs to Ian. Then just one day, I remember it very distinctly. I was just walking by the piano. My fingers were running over the keys. And all of a sudden, I wrote Live This Way. And it was really one of the first songs I've written since Ian passed that wasn't about him. It was about living in the topsy-turvy, crazy, insane world that we now live in. And my emphatic exclamation that I will not give up and I will not live this way. That's the chorus, basically. You know, I refuse to be a victim kind of song. And it just came out. I wrote the whole thing in like a half hour, 45 minutes. It's one of those wonderful explosions of passionate expression. I rarely sit down at the piano with an intention of what I'm going to write.
7: Your writing process has obviously changed a lot since Ian's death, but how's that change been for you?
12: This is the thing, grief, okay? When Ian passed, grief was 100% of everything I was. It was just all-consuming. And my therapist, who I still see, and she's wonderful, she gave me this wonderful analogy. And she said, picture your fist. That is the grief that you feel for the loss of your son. And when he died, that was 100% of me. And now here we are, a year and a half later or so, and I've started to live again and grow as a human being again, and to have a life I love, to have dreams and have ambitions and goals and things that I want and possibilities. And this is the same size, but it's a smaller part of me. It's in everything.
11: Absolutely. Well, thank you for sharing the kind of background for this new album that you're going to be releasing. When exactly?
12: When it's done. You know, being the record company means I not only do I write all the checks, but I also decide when it's done.
11: Yeah.
12: And I don't have someone calling me every day and saying, is it done? Is it done? Is it done?
11: I mean, we can call if you want.
12: Okay. We're getting close, I'll tell you that. I was actually down in Counterpoint Studios in Salt Lake City doing my final piano tracks on their beautiful $250,000 Fazioli grand piano, which I love. My co-producer is in New York. He's an amazing drummer, so he's been my drummer since the 80s. He played on all my Van Halen sessions. He's played on a bunch of my albums. I was actually on Claire's show when I played Live This Way for the first time. I literally wrote it that day and then came into the studio that night. And he was listening online because I told him I was going to be on. And as soon as I got out of the station, he called me and he said, send me that song. I sent it to him and he laid down drums to it and he called a session bass player and he laid bass down to it. And then he sent it back to me. And Steven Schuferts lives in Prospector and he's an amazing guitar player. Anyway, when Kevin sent the tracks back, I called Steven. I said, would you like to play guitar on this? And he said, sure. So he lays guitar, this ridiculous guitar playing. I mean, it's just mind-blowing guitar playing. If you've heard the recording, that's Steven Schuford, Park City's own, playing guitar on it. And I sent it back to Kevin, and Kevin was like, wow, this guy's good. So Kevin mixed it and mastered it. And so we had the first song done. And then Kevin was like, are we making an album? What are we doing? I said, all right, I guess. You know, I had all these new songs, and I was like, my last album that I did with Lisa, we have a duo, it was Park 88, and we toured with the Gypsy Kings, and we put out two albums, and the last one cost about 20 grand. And I was like, I'm not doing that again. So I decided I was just going to do it all at home, in my home studio with Logic Pro and my keyboard and my microphone. I was going to make the whole record. Now I'm like, okay, I guess we're making an album. So I was committed. I had already started working on these songs because I had started to make these recordings at home. So I just sent all that stuff to Kevin, And he was just going through it, and he said, great, now, you know, send me this and send me that. And then I have done two trips to New York to actually be in a studio to play keyboards, do vocals. And then I redid all the piano tracks on their beautiful concert grand piano. So we're getting close. We still have to add some horn sections to some of the songs.
11: Ooh, okay.
12: There's this guy I know lives in New Hampshire named Matt Appleton. And this guy's a freak of nature. And the guy who was the engineer at the studio in Salt Lake City, when I started, I was literally in the studio calling horn players. He's like, what are you doing? I said, I'm calling. I need to put together a horn section. He goes, no, I got a guy.
7: I got a guy.
11: Everyone's got a guy, right?
12: And I said, well, it's got to be like oboe, clarinet, trumpet, trombone, saxophone, tubas. He's like, this guy plays them all. I was like, that's impossible. He goes, just try it out for this song. So we sent in the track. And in less than a week, he sends this amazing horn section. And he plays it all, the brass, the woodwind, everything.
7: Wow.
12: So I told Kevin, I was like, just send those two songs to Matt. You'll be amazed at what he does.
7: Well, we're amazed right now. We're going to cut to some music and have you play a song. Sure. So what do you want to play for us first here on the Community Campfire?
12: This is the second single off the new album.
7: All right. What's the name of it?
12: It's called Sharpen the Guillotine.
7: So here's Sharpen the Guillotine on the Community Campfire.

Ivanka and Jared went for a swim, landed on the beach of Susan Island. And like Columbus before them, they said, "We have found it." Now the people of Albania are starting to get mad as they bulldoze the island

0: Wow. That is one sharp song.
1: Yeah.
2: Getting sharper.
0: But if you're just joining us here on the Community Campfire, we're sitting down with Rich Wyman for this week's Campfire Musical Sesh.
1: And that was a wonderful song there. Thank you again, Rich,
2: for
1: playing that.
2: Thank you.
1: So tell us what it is about Park City that makes you want to have this be your home base.
2: Well, we live here. Our son Owen and his girlfriend miraculously live in the house next door to us.
0: Oh, wow.
2: So that's an incredible situation, which has also been wonderful this last year and a half to be so close together while we're going through this. I wouldn't walk away from that.
1: Yeah, having the family all close together is wonderful. You guys can take turns cooking, right?
2: It's funny, you know, I'll say to Lisa, how are the neighbors today? And I'm going over to the neighbors.
0: Right.
2: So, yeah, it's wonderful, you know. In the summertime, we sit on the back porch and for breakfast, lunch, and dinner. And they usually come over and hang out with us. It's great.
0: You've been playing around town for 35 years, you said. How has the music scene here in Park City changed?
2: Well, it's changed in that I think town has changed. It's not as unique as it used to be. I think the karaoke has taken over so many places, and the DJs have taken over so many places, and I'm guilty of this myself. The dueling pianos has taken over so many places. These are things that you will find in every town and every city in America. It's not unique. Park City used to have, I think, a more unique music scene. You used to be able to go into see someone like me playing down at the Depot, and then you would go into another place and there'd be another local band playing. They'd be doing their own kind of thing. There wasn't a formula. So many things are formulas now, you know, because of the town has changed. You know, it used to be locals on Main Street. You don't see many locals on Main Street anymore. It's all tourists. And this summer, there's been a new phenomenon, and that's the bachelorette parties that seem to be a real kind of iconic thing that's happening on Main Street now. You see these groups of young girls dressed up in cowboy hats and miniskirts, and they're looking for either a DJ, or they're looking for karaoke, or they're looking for dueling pianos. Not sure they're looking for a songwriter playing edgy songs or anything kind of alternative or different, you know. And I think there was more opportunity for things that are alternative and different, that those opportunities are less available.
1: Yeah. Growing up here in Park City, from my personal experience, I found that I saw that shift, right? But also I saw there's just like a very heavy focus when it comes to like outdoor concerts and things, that it's like Americana, Americana, Americana, Americana. And I wonder if that's the mountain sound that people are talking about, or if it's just been developed and people have just been, that's the most widely accepted sound here. So that is now the sound.
2: I don't know. You know, I don't know if Park City has a mountain town sound. You know, like Telluride, because of the Bluegrass Festival, I think Telluride had a real reputation for the bluegrass sound.
1: Mm-hmm.
2: I don't know if Park

0: new album. And I wrote this the day that we invaded Venezuela.
1: Okay.
0: So I woke up, I came downstairs into my kitchen, drinking my first cup of coffee for the day and looking at the front page of the New York Times. And I got one of those sick feelings from my head to my toes, and I thought I should go write a song. So I went for a walk just to kind of process what I'd just seen and how I felt. And I sat down at the piano, and in like 30, 40 minutes, I wrote the whole song. At the time I wrote it, I was rereading for the, I don't know how many times, George Orwell's 1984, because I think it's very applicable to the times we're living in right now. So there's a little bit of a 1984 in the song, too.
1: Rich, thanks so much for being here.
0: Thanks for having me.
1: Here is the last goodbyes to end the show.

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1: Play-Doh started in 1930 as wallpaper cleaner. Okay? And then pigeons can tell the difference between Picasso and Monet, according to a university experiment in 1995. And then they could figure out the artist from there. All right? So who knew? Pigeons not only play ping pong, they know Picasso from Monet. You've been listening to KPCW Park City. NPR News is next. Have a great weekend.
2: Live from NPR News in Washington, I'm Janine Herbst. In New York, Luigi Mangione has pleaded guilty to federal stalking charges connected to the death of United Healthcare CEO Brian Thompson. Prosecutors say the 28-year-old tracked Thompson down and shot him on a Manhattan sidewalk in 2024. He was charged by both federal and state prosecutors with ambushing the 50-year-old Thompson. Earlier this year, a judge struck down federal charges that could have brought the death penalty. Mangione still faces murder charges in a state trial set to begin next month, but his legal team is now expected to argue for the judge to toss those charges, given the federal guilty plea. President Trump's military campaign against Iran hasn't gone the way he promised it would. The administration now says it's getting ready to wage economic warfare, and ordinary Iranians say they will bear the brunt of that pain. NPR's Hadil Al-Shalchi has more from Turkey.
3: All Iranians NPR spoke to in Van agreed on one thing. Their country has become expensive. A tray of 30 eggs is now $5, double what it was about a month ago. Cooking oil is $3 for a 30-ounce bottle. That jumped about 30% in a month. A personal trainer who just arrived from Tehran said she can't afford much there anymore.
4: Like travel, like buying clothes, like, for example, I eat a lot of protein a day. Now I have to limit that.
3: She didn't want to be identified for fear of retribution from the regime. She said that people in Tehran were tense and on edge because of uncertainty, and the only hope for a future was to emigrate from Iran. Hadil Al-Shalchi, NPR News, Van, Turkey.
2: A new generation of small nuclear reactors could come online in the next few years. Companies successfully turned on 4 reactors this summer, but public opinion remains split. Hannah Merzbach of the Mountain West News Bureau has more.
5: A March Gallup poll shows 53% of Americans oppose having a local nuclear plant. Vicky O'Hara is not among them. She owns a bar in Atomic City outside of Idaho National Lab, the center of U.S. nuclear research.
6: I live 10 miles away, and I'm fine. I'm not glowing in the dark. You know, there's nothing to be scared of.
5: But nuclear safety experts are worried the Trump administration's fast-tracking of permits could lead to mistakes. The administration sees nuclear power as one way to meet rising energy demand. While many Americans don't want a plant in their backyard, polling also shows growing support for the U.S. emphasizing nuclear power more broadly. For NPR News, I'm Hannah Merzbach in Jackson, Wyoming.
2: Wall Street is trading lower at this hour. The Dow is down 140 points. The Nasdaq down 105 points. The S&P 500 is down 13. You're listening to NPR News from Washington. The Trump administration is asking the Supreme Court to allow the White House to continue construction on its $400 million ballroom project while it appeals a lower court's order to halt the work. A 3-judge panel from the U.S. Court of Appeals for the District of Columbia Circuit ruled last week that President Trump has to stop the ballroom's construction because Congress hasn't approved the project. The panel's majority says Trump doesn't have the unilateral authority to build a 90,000-square-foot ballroom where the White House's east wing stood before he ordered its demolition last fall. Yet another summer surge of COVID-19 is underway around the country. That's according to the latest data from the Centers for Disease Control and Prevention. NPR's Rob Stein has more.
7: COVID cases are increasing again nationwide, with the most activity in the South and West, but also inching up in the Northeast and Midwest. The good news is that the levels of virus are still very low, and so far, this year's wave seems to be continuing the trend of getting milder each summer, sending fewer people to the hospital and causing fewer deaths. But the virus is expected to continue increasing for weeks, so health experts are advising people to consider masking up if they're in crowded places like airports and to get one of the updated vaccines when they become available in the fall. Rob Stein, NPR News.
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9: It's 10:06 at KPCW. You've got Dave on the radio with you. It's been a minute with since I've been with you, so hopefully you'll be okay with me kind of muddling my way through the morning, but happy to be back in the chair. Let's get started with a little bit of weather. Currently, right now, in Park City, it is 60 degrees. We have a beautiful day coming up. We've got 73 degrees later today with a little chance of thunderstorms tonight and tomorrow through the weekend. We're looking at getting up in mid-70s, maybe even to 80 by Sunday, and following into the next week with highs in the low 80s. Looking over at Heber. Oh, give me a second. Heber's got a very similar forecast for you as well. They're looking at a high today, a little bit warmer, looking to get up into, high 70s, lows in the 40s tonight. Same thing over the weekend. It's going to get a little bit warmer there, 83, 85 by Sunday, and maybe even a little toastier at the beginning of next week. Taking a look at traffic, other than all the construction that's going on in town, it doesn't look like we have anything really of note, but with all that's happening, just take a couple minutes extra if you've got to make your way around town so that you just don't have to deal with the stress, which we don't have here in the mountain. Let's get started with the next bit of music. We'll be back with fresh tracks after these messages.
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12: Hey, what's up? It's Christy Dillaway, your Fresh Tracks music curator, and I'm bringing you a new song this hour from Cassius Culpepper, who is an Alabama-born country crooner encompassing the sounds of the South. He grew up singing in church, but it wasn't until his deployment in Rota, Spain during the global pandemic when he went to try his talent as a secular performer, picking up a guitar, and learning cover tunes to play Round the Barrack Bonfire. This Fresh Track, Southern Nights, is a sped-up version of Glenn Campbell's 1977 hit, and since my assumption is that many listeners don't recall that gem, it's probably fine to bring it back. This is Southern Nights, and it's new from Cassius Culpepper.
13: Alabama.

0: That was All I Really Want to Do from Devin Gilfillian. And before that, we heard our fresh track Friday, Southern Nights from Kashush Culpepper. Taking a look at what's going on around town, whether you're picking up a racket for the first time or getting back into the game, Basin Rec has a tennis clinic for you. Basin Rec's youth and adult clinics focus on building skills, gaining confidence, and most importantly, having fun. 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The youth clinics 6 through 12 are August 25th through September 24th, and the adult clinics begin September 10th, go through October 2nd. It's at the Trailside Park Tennis Courts, and if you're looking to register, go to basinrecreationutah.gov or call 435-655-0999. 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Humphrey Bogart, in his Oscar-winning role as a boozy boat captain, teams up with Katharine Hepburn as a prim missionary, and they take on river rapids, leeches, and World War I Germans. It's a great, great film. If you've never seen it, I highly recommend it. That film plays on Thursday the 20th at 6 p.m. at the Camas Valley Library.
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0: Let's get back to the music. We will start this set off with something from Late Night Thoughts.

0: That was Muse from Hysteria. Before that, we heard Orion's Belt from the Avett Brothers. Before that, Never Love You Again from Post Malone. The Beatles played Polythene Pam, and we started that set off with Days Like This from Late Night Thoughts. It's 10:31 here, almost 10:32 at KPCW. You've got Dave on the radio. I've been gone for a minute, but I am so happy to be back here. It's a gorgeous day in Park City. And we get to do my favorite part. Let's see what's going on in Lost and Found. Jason found two dogs. One undocked long, tall Rottweiler. The other was possibly a chocolate lab mixed with Rottweiler. One with a choke collar, and the other one had no collar. He said they're both very thirsty and no tags on them. If you are looking for those dogs, please call Janice at 801-541-4534. And also, Gianni lost a wallet, was over at the market at PC. If you found a wallet, give Gianni a call at 435-513-1994. Let's take a look at one more. Maria lost a earring teardrop-shaped brass frame with green stone and a larger yellow one. She was near Bandanas and the golf shop. If you have seen that, give her a call. Maria, call at 562-760-8584. Obviously, you can go to our website and look under Lost and Found for these and other items if you're looking or have found something.
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0: Let's get back to the music. We will hear from The Police, The Rolling Stones, and U2 in this set.

0: That was Street of Dreams from U2. Before that, we heard Jumpin' Jack Flash from the Rolling Stones, and we started that set off with I Can't Stand Losing You from the Police. 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This week, Andrea speaks with Youth Sports Alliance Program Director Heather Sims. Heather reflects on her long history with the organization and the special moments that have stayed with her through the years. Then Coach Skinner gets the skinny in the 2026 high school football season with Matt Strader, the voice of the Park City Miners. And local musician Rich Wyman joins us for this week's musical sesh, performing a few songs from his upcoming album. Tune in at Friday at 9 a.m. on KPCW for the Community Campfire. 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
0: Okay, this is where the rust reveals itself. The community campfire I just promoted happened about an hour and a half ago. But it is a great show, and if you're interested in listening to it, it will be up on the KPCW website probably in about an hour. So give a listen. Let's get back to the music. We'll start this set off with Rit Momney.

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2: 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We've got NPR coming your way, and on the other side of it, we'll do weather, traffic, and for the guys at the recycling center, we're going to pick up the pace a little bit.
3: Live from NPR News in Washington, I'm Janine Herbst. Luigi Mangione has pleaded guilty to federal stalking charges in a New York courtroom today, connected to the shooting death of United Healthcare CEO Brian Thompson. NPR's Brian Mann was in the courtroom and has more.
4: Speaking in federal court, Luigi Mangione told the judge, "I knew what I was doing." He said, "I shot Mr. Thompson in Manhattan and he died." When the judge asked Luigi Mangione how he pleaded, Mangione said guilty. Sentencing in this case is now set for December. According to the judge, the prosecution has recommended a sentence that would be more than 20 years behind bars, but the judge said repeatedly that the exact penalty that she hands down could be very different.
3: NPR's Brian Mann reporting from New York. Federal regulators have opened a probe into so-called mention markets. As NPR's Bobby Allen reports, it's a type of prediction market betting that allows people to wager on words spoken by the president, executives, and sportscasters during live and even sometimes pre-recorded events.
5: Mention markets have surged in popularity on sites like Kalshi and Polymarket, despite critics who say the markets are easy to rig. Now the Commodity Futures Trading Commission has opened a review of this type of betting, as regulators determine if the markets are susceptible to manipulation. That's according to two sources with direct knowledge of the probe who were not authorized to speak publicly. In response, Kalshi has removed all mention markets for sports, where people were able to bet on whether a sportscaster would say things like MVP or jump shot or overtime. The new review follows the revelation that President Trump's teleprompter operator had been profiting off the president's words on Kalshi. Bobby Allen, NPR News.
3: Nigel Farage has regained his seat in the UK's parliament, beating fringe candidates led by a trash can wearing comet in a special election. Farage is the leader of the Anti-Immigration Reform UK party and abruptly quit his seat last month amid an investigation into whether he failed to report a $6.7 million gift from an international crypto billionaire. He has denied any wrongdoing. Retail sales fell more than forecasters expected last month, and Pierre Scott Horsley reports.
6: Retail sales fell by 0.6% last month as consumers dialed back their spending on both cars and appliances. Internet sales also fell during July, partly because Amazon moved its Prime Day promotion up into June this year. Spending was also down at gas stations and grocery stores, which was mainly the result of lower prices. Spending at restaurants and clothing stores rose last month. Oil prices are mixed after two tankers from the United Arab Emirates were attacked while trying to cross the Strait of Hormuz. Retail gasoline prices showed little change overnight.
3: And Pierre Scott Horsley reporting. Wall Street is trading lower at this hour. You're listening to NPR News. Washington and Oregon continue to be the states reporting the most large wildfires in the U.S. Crews are battling more than three dozen large wildfires in those states. Jenny Kinsey with the Mountain West News Bureau has more on the Frijoles fire north of Santa Fe that's grown to more than 8,000 acres.
7: Destructive fires in eastern Washington claimed hundreds of homes. In the Reno area, a fast-moving blaze has prompted mass evacuations. Now, firefighters are striving to prevent the same in Santa Fe, a city known for its arts markets and rich history. At the moment, the biggest concern for residents is smoke. Charles Kuniyoshi is a Forest Service spokesperson.
8: It is recommended to keep your windows closed. And then if you don't need to go outside for any type of activities, you know, try to stay indoors.
7: Health officials say smoke from fires can be dangerous, especially for people with chronic health conditions, the elderly, and young children. The Santa Fe Opera canceled some performances because of the conditions. For NPR News, I'm Jenny Kinsey in Albuquerque.
3: A Connecticut pet food company is voluntarily recalling some of its dog food because of concerns about salmonella. Omis Pride says the recall affects one lot of the company's Woof Complete Canine Chicken Recipe dog food in 6-pound bags, which tested positive for salmonella. This after a customer complained. In a statement, the company says three illnesses have been reported in association with that complaint. I'm Janine Herbst, NPR News in Washington.
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2: 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It's Friday, and you know what that means. 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
12: 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I've got a new song for you from Allison Russell and Nora Jones. This duet, Really Real, came to life after Russell and Jones first connected at Willie Nelson's 90th birthday concert, Soundcheck. And subsequently, Russell asked Jones to collaborate while guesting on her podcast. In this intertwining, harmonious chorus of their voices, they pay homage to the type of relationship where one can provide shelter through the storm for the other. This track appears on Russell's third and recent studio album, In the Hour of Chaos. This is Really Real, and it's new from Allison Russell with Nora Jones.

That's our Fresh Track Friday with Really Real from Allison Russell and Nora Jones. Remember, if you want to look at all our Fresh Track Fridays, go to our website, kpcw.org, look under Arts and Culture, and you'll see the Fresh Tracks Friday tab. I got a specific request from the guys over at the Recycling Center to pick up the pace a little bit. I don't have the specific request you had, but I know this song always gets me going. So, guys, keep recycling and turn up the radio.

Ah!

0: All right, recycling guys, I hope you got the lead out. Let's take a quick look at what's going on around town. The High Country Fly Fishers, the Park City chapter of Trout Unlimited, are seeking 200 volunteers today and tomorrow to help restore a mile and a half of Soapstone Creek after the Yellow Lake fire in 2024. The Yellow Lake fire burned across both Ashley and Uinta Wasatch Cache National Forest in 2024. The creek is a direct tributary to the North Fork Provar River, which was heavily impacted. The project will rehab a mile and a half of Soapstone Creek to prevent debris and ash from entering headwaters of the Provar River. If you're interested, you can sign up for one or both days on highcountryflyfishers.com/activities. All volunteers ages 12 and up are welcome. Minors between 12 and 18 must be accompanied by an adult. Lunches, water, snacks, and tools will be provided. That sounds like a great thing to do this weekend. So if you have a chance, why don't you check that out?
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0: Man, lunch is coming up, and that voice just wants me to eat that barbecue, doesn't it? Let's get back to music. You've got Dave on the radio. It's 11:18 here at KPCW. We'll start this set off with something from Noah Kane.

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Damn, this traffic jam. Well, I left my job about 5 o'clock. It took 15 minutes to go 3 blocks. Just in time to stand in line with the freeway looking like a parking lot.

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Now I almost had a heart attack. Looking in my rearview mirror, I saw myself the next car back. Looking in the rearview mirror, about to have a heart attack.

0: Now I used to think that I was cool running around on fossil fuel until I saw what I was doing was driving down the road to ruin.
1: Well, luckily we don't have any traffic jams here in Park City, but that doesn't mean we can't enjoy listening to JT moan about that. He was probably in L.A. when he wrote that song. Before that, we heard Train and 50 Ways to Say Goodbye. Train is going to be in concert on August 19th at the Utah First Credit Union Amphitheater in West Valley City. If you're looking for tickets, go check out kepcaron.com. Before that, we heard Aerosmith and Walk This Way, and the set started with Noah Kahan and Doors. Let's take a quick look at Lost and Found. I want to put this one out there because it's pretty current. Yesterday, Janice found two dogs. One was a long-tailed Rottweiler. The other was possibly a chocolate lab mix with Rottweiler. One had a choke collar. The other one had no collar, and neither had tags on either. If you're looking for those dogs, would really love to reconnect you with them. Give Janice a call at 801-541-4534. Let's do a couple quick other ones. Libby lost an earring. It's a porcupine quill on a brass ring. She was at the Main Street Kimball Arts Festival, so it was a couple days ago. If you found that, you can give Libby a call at 425-417-7801. We'll do one more. Gracie lost a fluffy gray and white cat named Meep. She's really shy. She lost around the Summit Park area. Gracie's number is 435-659-0527. Let's see if we can't connect some of these pets and their owners.
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1: Let's get this next set started off with one of my favorite songs. It's actually one of my daughter's favorite songs, which I love about her. So I'm going to make this song for her and a shout out to the entire Park City High School volleyball girls team.

0: That was Breaking the Girl from the Red Hot Chili Peppers. 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
0: Let's get back to my favorite, my final set for the day. We'll start the set off with John Lennon.

0: That was Gimme Some Lovin' from the Blues Brothers. Before that, we had Elephant from Tame Impala, and we started that set off with John Lennon, who is just watching the wheels.
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0: It's the top of the hour, noon here at KPCW. You've got Dave on the radio, and that is going to do it for me. As I said,

0: When I started the show, I was a little bit, shaking off the cobwebs, but I hope you put up with it. I hope you enjoyed the music, and I hope you make this absolutely gorgeous Park City afternoon a great day. So I'll see you next time, and here comes NPR News.
1: Live from NPR News in Washington, I'm Janine Herbst. In New York, Luigi Mangione has pleaded guilty to federal stalking charges connected to the death of UnitedHealthcare CEO Brian Thompson. In federal court today, the 28-year-old admitted to stalking and shooting Thompson on a Manhattan sidewalk in 2024. Prosecutor Jamie McDonald.
2: This was not a spontaneous act of violence. It was deliberate, calculated, and premeditated.
1: Mangione was charged in both federal and state court and was set to face state trial next month. But his lawyer, Karen Friedman Agnifilo, says they want the state charges dropped in light of his guilty plea in federal court.
3: Despite this being a single isolated event, Mr. Mangione has been unfairly treated since the outset in every way and has successfully fought off terrorism charges and the death penalty while also fighting at the same time two simultaneous prosecutions in two jurisdictions who are trying to punish him twice for the exact conduct.
1: Mangione faces sentencing in December. Lawmakers and families are highlighting poor conditions on board the carrier USS Lincoln. That carrier will soon be replaced in the Middle East. Steve Walsh of member station WHRO has more.
4: A defense official told NPR that the Navy is sending the carrier USS Washington to relieve USS Lincoln. The Lincoln has been at sea continuously for over 250 days, breaking records set during the COVID era, when ships were intentionally kept away from ports. Democratic lawmakers are demanding answers from the Pentagon after reports of food shortages and lack of adequate mental health care on board the carrier. CENTCOM says a sailor was rescued after falling overboard August 3rd. Supply lines have been stretched as the Navy's hub in the region at Bahrain has been under periodic attack since the start of the war with Iran. For NPR News, I'm Steve Walsh.
1: Israeli activists delivered food and water today to people trapped in a house besieged by Israeli settlers in the occupied West Bank. But as NPR's Frank Langfitt reports, the man who lives there says he still can't leave.
5: Ofer Kassif, a member of the Israeli parliament, was among those delivering the provisions. He said Israeli soldiers controlled the area and the settlers had retreated, for now, to a hilltop.
6: I'm quite afraid that that's not the end of the story, to say the least.
5: Kusey Abu Ridi is the Palestinian-American occupant of the home. He told NPR the Israeli military declared the area a close military zone and won't let him leave. Abu Ridi says the soldiers could arrest the settlers at any time. Instead, he says, the military pushes them out only to watch them return. He called this a, quote, theatrical performance. The Israeli military has not responded to NPR's request for comment. Frank Langfitt, NPR News, Tel Aviv.
1: And you're listening to NPR News from Washington. Today is the final day for public comment on potential changes to wilderness rules in the Boise State Public Radio's Heath Druzin has more.
7: The Interior Department began allowing the public to comment on policies governing wilderness study areas in July. That could lead to changes in management practices on millions of acres of public land. Tracy Stone Manning is the president of the Wilderness Society and former director of the Bureau of Land Management.
8: I think the administration is building on its record of systematically attacking every protected acre in the country.
7: Activity on designated wilderness and wilderness study areas is severely restricted in order to preserve their natural states. The Department of Interior did not respond to requests for comment. For NPR News, I'm Heath Druzin.
1: In Italy, authorities recovered three paintings by Renoir, Cezanne, and Matisse worth millions of dollars that were stolen earlier this year from a private museum. Officials say they were discovered during a search without giving additional details. The theft at the Magnani Rocca Foundation happened last March, and local media say the thieves snatched the paintings in less than 3 minutes. This follows a series of high-profile heists in Europe, including the theft of crown jewels from the Louvre in Paris last fall. Wall Street is trading lower at this hour. The Dow is down 98 points. The Nasdaq is down 104 points. That's down about 0.4%. The S&P 500 is down about 17 points. That's about 0.2%. I'm Janine Herbst, and you're listening to NPR News from Washington.
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10: KPCW News Time is 12:06. I'm Connor Thomas, and this is the Noon Report, Friday, August 14th today. Looking at weather, it's 66 degrees here in the Park City area, and we're reading 72 degrees Fahrenheit at the Hebert Valley Airport currently. It's a chance, a 40% chance of scattered thunderstorms around the Wasatch back this afternoon, and it looks pretty dry over the weekend. Saturday and Sunday are projected to be mostly sunny in most areas. Your highs will be in the mid-70s in the Park City area, mid-80s in Heber for your weekend. Air quality currently, as we load this map, is looking pretty good in the Wasatch, at least in the Centerville Basin and Heber Valley. We'll look north in a moment, but AQIs, you know, between 0 and 20 in a lot of places, including along the Wasatch Front, as we saw lots of rain overnight. That means little to no health risk within 24 hours of exposure to that air. And Hennifer's air quality looking decent as well. 16 AQI being reported at the Summit County Health Department's reader there right now. That means little or no risk with 24 hours of exposure there as well. To the west, the Rocky Canyon fire is still ongoing in Morgan County and far northern Summit. It's currently being mapped at just under 16,000 acres, 15,949, with 40% containment. We've seen that number jump in the past couple of days with the recent moisture. So Summit County has lifted evacuation orders. Hennifer residents can now return home. All Summit County residents evacuated due to the Rocky Canyon fire were allowed to return home as of yesterday afternoon. Summit County lifted the evac order from the western side of Hennifer's Main Street to the Morgan County line around 3:30 p.m., but authorities stress the fire is still a threat and urge residents to stay prepared to leave again if conditions change. Only the north end of East Canyon State Park in Morgan County remains evacuated, and that area is inaccessible because of road closures. Fire officials estimate at least 500 people were under evacuations as the Rocky Canyon fire grew. Thousands of livestock were moved to safety as well. Last night at a Hennifer community meeting, Summit County Sheriff Casey Bates thanked residents and all the agencies involved with fighting the fire.
11: Again, the collaboration has been truly incredible, and I'm very grateful for everyone who's played a part in keeping our community safe.
10: Some within the evacuation area decided not to leave. Summit County Search and Rescue Operations Manager Canis Hart says deputies still knocked on or contacted every home.
12: Myself, personally, and my family, we were evacuated during the Parley's fire, so I was out of my house for 4 days. I remember that first night, it was all kind of adventurous, but it gets old very quickly. So I just wanted to say that we don't take this lightly when we think about evacuations.
10: He expressed his gratitude that nobody has so far been injured or otherwise hurt by the fire. Many evacuees found shelter with friends or family in the close-knit community. The Red Cross says it did not see any visitors at the shelter in Colville's LDS Church Stake Center. However, Colville's Best Western filled about 30 rooms the first two nights of the evacuation order. Front desk manager Mark Medea says the hotel reduced rates to $80 for evacuees.
13: Most of them were just trying to hang on to some faith, and a lot of them kind of knew maybe they weren't going to be impacted, but yet they were evacuated just for precautionary sake.
10: And you can find all the latest updates on the Rocky Canyon fire. Once again, 15,949 acres, 40% contained. Online at kpcw.org. The Noon Report continues after this.
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10: Well, as we have reported on KPCW, the Rocky Canyon fire has evacuated hundreds of people in the Wasatch back. It's also pushed animals from their homes. KPCW's Ula Britt Libre reports farm animals took refuge at the Morgan County Fairgrounds.
16: As the Rocky Canyon fire threatened Morgan and Summit counties, residents evacuated their families and farms August 9th. One farmer, Dick Tennant, lives with his elderly mother. While he took care of her, Tennant called on his community to help his 21 goats and 3 peacocks to safer ground. It took less than 30 minutes for the county manager, sheriff, and residents to come to his aid. They wrangled the goats, caught the peacocks, and sent the animals in trailers to the Morgan County Fairgrounds. Morgan County Manager Kate Becker said the town came together to meet the challenge.
17: That little brown one did not want to go.
18: He's a jerk.
17: He's a total jerk. Was unwilling. Did not understand. We are here to help, sir. We're the government. We're here to help. Yeah, he did not want to go. Did not want to go. So we all got a workout.
16: She says the operation took around 40 minutes. Fellow rescuers Kate Hunziker and her 17-year-old son Carter Peterson, a competitive team roper, helped circle the goats. Peterson and the sheriff, who also had a rope, finally wrangled the animals.
19: Carter would run and kind of herd them towards us, and then we'd move our half circle in closer and closer and closer. And then we had a goat. It would jump. It would, like, pretty much jump straight over your head. And then you had Kate Becker running, and I'm running, and Carter's running, and he's leaping over the ravine trying to rope the goat.
16: Becker says capturing the peacocks wasn't any easier.
17: Peacocks are hateful. They're beautiful. But peacocks, when they're scared, they fly straight up. I had peacock manure all over my face.
16: Now at their temporary home, the goats are safely in a pen and the peacocks in covered cages. The fairgrounds provide water while Tennant is responsible for the feed. Morgan County Commissioner Mike Newton says the evacuation is a testament to the community's strength when it counts.
20: I think it's just wonderful that the community comes together in times of need and people are willing to help each other with whatever they need, whether it was moving animals or helping people get out of their homes if they were evacuated. It's just awesome to live in a community where people care.
16: Becker says when the time comes, they will be there to help Tennant bring his animals home. Ula Britt Libre, KPCW News.
10: 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The Park City School District has been ordered to stop work on part of the Treasure Mountain Sports Complex. KPCW's Christine Weller reports that the district and city are now working together to restart construction.
21: The Park City School District received a stop work order Thursday to halt construction on the North 40 property. The district told KPCW in a statement that it was doing preparatory work to install shot put, javelin, and discus facilities. The track and field events were previously by the Dozier football field, but that field was reoriented to accommodate a building with concessions, a press room, and locker rooms. With no space for the track and field events, the district said it pivoted and plans to host the sports at the Treasure Mountain Sports Complex next to McPollen Elementary. The district said the proposed layout does not feature permanent structures, just concrete throw circles and removable netting. Park City told KPCW its code compliance and planning teams reviewed the activity after a resident complaint. The teams determined additional review is needed to determine whether the work is allowed under the district's conditional use permit. The city and district are now working together to decide if updates to the permit are needed before construction continues. The stop work order applies only to the North 40 field area. Other approved construction on the site can continue. Christine Weller, KPCW News.
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10: I'm Connor Thomas. You're listening to KPCW Park City and the Noon Report. Residents who want to join the Heber Leadership Academy's next class have until Monday to apply. The nine-month class helps locals expand their networks and become more involved in their community. Local leaders and key decision makers help the class develop the skills and resources needed to shape the future of their own businesses, organizations, and community. In October, KPCW will co-host a political forum with the class before the November election. Leadership applications close August 17th, and the class begins at the end of the month. More information at kpcw.org. And county leaders across the Wasatch Back are joining forces to oppose a state program that allows developers to form new towns. KPCW's Grace Dorfler has details.
18: Under a statewide preliminary municipality pilot program, a small group of landowners can apply to create a town on mostly undeveloped land. The Utah Lieutenant Governor's Office can accept two proposals each year, and in 2026, there were four applications from Summit and Wasatch counties. Concerned about what the program could mean for the Wasatch Back, leaders from both counties met Wednesday to discuss their strategy for opposing the law. Here's Summit County Councilmember Candace Hart.
22: I feel like we're probably all united on this idea that this is a horrible idea and it's usurping local land use control. And I believe local government and people that live in those communities are best at making these decisions.
18: Hart says he's concerned the state could weaponize the program and begin accepting more than just two applications each year. Wasatch County Manager Dustin Graybaugh said he doesn't think the program meets its stated goal of providing more affordable housing. He also worries about giving a few developers the powers of local government.
23: These are serious powers that come with really long-lasting consequences, and to put that in the hands of one or two or three people is, I think, unwise.
18: The Wasatch County Council plans to ask state leaders to repeal the law at its meeting August 19th. Graybaugh says he'd like to see Summit County take action, too.
23: We want to approach the state with maybe a proactive approach of not this, maybe something else. And I think there is value in the more of us, the more they hear that from more angles, the more likely we are to succeed.
18: The two councils discussed inviting other local governments, like Morgan County, to sign on as well. The small Wasatch County town of Walsburg is also opposing the preliminary municipality program. One of the applications submitted to the lieutenant governor, which was not accepted for 2026, proposed hundreds of homes near Walsburg. Summit County is a financial supporter of KPCW. Grace Dorfler, KPCW News.
10: And fire crews in Utah are getting a hand from the National Guard as wildfires here and in other states stretch resources thin. The Utah News Dispatch reports the Utah Army National Guard is using Black Hawk military helicopters to drop water on the Wasatch Back's Rocky Canyon fire and other burns across the state. Soldiers were first called out on August 5th to help slow the spread of the Black Canyon fire in San Pete County. They shifted to Summit and Morgan counties days later when the Rocky Canyon fire sparked. Other National Guard units across the country, including in Idaho, Wyoming, Colorado, California, and Washington, have also been tapped to help douse flames across western states. The Park City Planning Commission remains undecided about a height exception for the five-acre Bonanza Park site. KPCW's Christine Weller reports that commissioners are also weighing traffic impacts.
21: Since its first look at the project, the commission has been concerned about building height. Six of the seven structures planned are above the zoned 35-foot maximum and the 40-foot exception for gables. Residents, leaders, and developers attended the Park City Planning Commission's third meeting and second public hearing on the five-acre Bonanza Park site Wednesday. Stephen Swisher with GTS Development said the extra height allowed about 2 acres of the site, or 62%, to be open space.
24: Providing that additional 30% of open space, we could do that because we were stacking the building up.
21: The developer shared more options to lower building heights. With the current design, six of the structures include gables with 12 by 12 foot pitches. The design is a nod to Park City's mining history. Swisher said they could shrink the gables to 4 by 12 foot pitches or make the roofs flat. With flat roofs, the project would lose about 12 bedrooms but retain its 106 residential units. Chair Kristen Van Dyne said the original design looks the best, but the commission was still hesitant to grant a height exception, which is allowed if the proposal meets certain code criteria.
2: It's a difficult thing to weigh, because I would say a lot of the commissioners probably agree that the 12-12 pitches look better. But when we're starting to look at 55 plus feet of height, when the land management code says 35 feet for that zone, that's a stretch.
21: Commissioner John Frontero suggested reducing the residential floor height from 9 to 8 feet and the commercial floors from 12 to 10 feet. Commissioner Matthew Day said he would allow additional height within reason.
3: I don't mind a little bit more height to get something that fits within the historic district. The drafting clearly indicates that this is an area where you can get a bit more height. Now, should it be this much height? That's a different thing.
21: The commission also reviewed the project's traffic mitigation plan. It's expected to generate more than 1,200 weekday trips, including over 100 during the peak morning and evening hours. To limit traffic, the mixed-use development will connect to the city's existing trail network and incorporate bike and bus lanes. The underground garage is slated to have 280 stalls, three ramps lead to two entrances, and only right turns would be allowed out of the garage to prevent backup. The proposal also recommends prohibiting left turns at the private drive and Kearns Boulevard intersection. Frontero said more traffic measures are needed.
4: The traffic impact it's going to create, and I find the mitigation strategies being put forward at this point are lacking for me.
21: However, the commission supported 280 parking stalls for the garage. Code requires a minimum of 208. Dozens of locals shared their thoughts at the meeting, many from a resident group called Place PC. They wore more park, less city shirts and advocated for the 5 acres to be all open space instead. Park City Municipal is a financial supporter of KPCW. Christine Weller, KPCW News.
10: The Utah Department of Transportation's bridge replacement project has been delayed in Jeremy Ranch. Work on the two Interstate 80 bridges near the Jeremy Ranch and Pinebrook exits began earlier this month. Homestead Road will see intermittent lane closures as crews build the new bridges next to the existing roadway. However, the detours are now delayed about 1 month while crews relocate utilities. The roads and paths will be open until work resumes. The project is expected to last through next summer. And Utah is experiencing one of its worst wildfire seasons on record, with more than 500,000 acres burned statewide. The Salt Lake Tribune reports 820 fires have burned more than 514,000 acres across the state. That's comparable to the size of 70 Park City mountains or 3.5 Zion National Parks. Many of this year's large fires have been fueled by extreme fire weather, along with drier fuels due to low snowpack from last year's lackluster winter. KPCW News Time now, 12:23. I'm Connor Thomas. The noon report continues after these messages.
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10: Residents of the small Wasatch County town of Independence are seeking to disincorporate, that is, dissolve the town. KPCW's Grace Dorfler has the latest.
18: Some residents of Independence now want to be free of their status as a town. About a third of the town's 75 registered voters submitted a petition to disincorporate to the Wasatch County Clerk Auditor's Office in late July. The move came as a surprise to town administrator Jody Hoffman, who's been at the helm since Independence was established in 2008. The disincorporation petition doesn't explain why the 23 residents who signed no longer want to be a town. Hoffman says their concerns may include growth pressures around the Heber Valley. Once the clerk's office verified the signatures, it submitted the petition to 4th District Judge Jennifer Mabee for review. She must determine whether the disincorporation measure can go to a vote. In a written order Tuesday, Mabee said she didn't yet have enough information to act on the petition. Residents now have 30 days to share additional paperwork with the court to show they meet state requirements. Only then will Mabee decide whether disincorporation can be put on the ballot. If it can, the court will set a date for the election within 60 to 90 days. If a majority of voters support disincorporation, independence would then dissolve. The town council will meet at the Wasatch County Senior Center at 7 p.m. August 19th to discuss the disincorporation petition. Hoffman invites any interested residents to attend. Independence includes mostly undeveloped land along U.S. 40. The Wasatch County town stretches from just southeast of Heber to Daniels Summit. Grace Dorfler, KPCW News.
10: And I'm Connor Thomas. It is August 14th, Friday, here on KPCW. And for this week's Friday Film Review, Mark Harrington breaks down whether the third time is a charm for the return of the Broken Lizard comedy troupe in Super Troopers 3.
1: This week's film is Super Troopers 3, billed as the final climactic installment in the Super Troopers trilogy. But is it? Super Troopers 3 once again features the Broken Lizard comedy troupe as a bunch of bored, male, upstate Vermont state troopers lacking frontal lobe development. The troopers are tasked with solving seemingly unrelated crimes involving vandalism to big industry maple syrup trucks and a new drug pipeline from Canada. The group's original membership is still intact, led by Jay Chandrasekhar, who also directs the film. The group first formed as a stand-up comedy troupe in 1989 when its members were all at Colgate University. Despite meager box office success at just over $20 million, their breakout hit, Super Troopers, which debuted at the Sundance Film Festival in 2001, was known for having one of the funniest opening scenes ever made. The film developed a cult following and went on to earn $70 million in video rentals and sales. The comedy troupe's humor is best described as if the unheralded characters from Porky's became cops in midlife crisis, crossed with chase scenes from The Dukes of Hazzard and the caustic wordplay from the Canadian sitcom Letterkenny. Jokes grounded in relentless verbal banter, like how many times can an officer mask the word meow in a traffic stop interrogation, and others that would make George Carlin smile, are the comedy troupe's forte, but the witty humor is dragged down by moronic and crude hazing. Return cameos by Brian Cox as their former chief and original Wonder Woman Linda Carter as Vermont's governor produce a few of the better laughs. So, on my ski trail rating system, Super Troopers 3 earns a generous intermediate blue ski trail rating. Super Troopers 3 knows what its audience wants and doesn't disappoint, but there isn't anything new here to attract new fans. If you didn't love the first Super Troopers, you're not going to appreciate this installment. Refusing to draw the curtain, the film credits feature a blooper reel with more laughs and tease of a fourth film. Super Troopers 3 is playing in theaters with a runtime of 1 hour and 44 minutes. The film is rated R for sexual content, nudity, language, drug content, and an unjustified rectal exam. This is Mark Harrington for KPCW's Friday Film Review.
10: Thank you, Mark. And lastly today on the Noon Report, a driver set the world land speed record this week at the Bonneville Salt Flats. British driver Andy Green got a hydrogen-powered vehicle up to 406 miles per hour in Tooele County on Tuesday, setting the new speed to beat. Green already has two major speed records. In 1997, the then-British fighter pilot was the first person to break the sound barrier on land, reaching 763 miles per hour in Jordan. In 2006, he set the diesel-powered land speed record at the Salt Flats with an average speed of 350 miles per hour. Time now is 12:29, and you've been listening to the KPCW Noon Report. It's 67 degrees in the Park City area, 72 in Heber, with a 40% chance of scattered thunderstorms around the Wasatch Back this afternoon. The recent moisture has been helping with the Rocky Canyon fire still burning west of Hennifer in far northern Summit County and Morgan County, but we have reduced evacuation orders as of yesterday afternoon. All Summit County residents who were ordered to evacuate may return to their homes from the west side of Hennifer's Main Street up to the Morgan County line. Fire officials stress that there is still a threat from the fire and urge residents in that area to be prepared to leave at a moment's notice if conditions change. They also urge residents not to enter the burn scar, which is still hot. The fire is 40% contained. Current acreage burned 15,949. Updates at kpcw.org. And music is next.
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0: That was Bridget Calls Me Baby. And the song is Hold On, Hold On. The song is I Can Take the Sun Out of the Sky. It's 1243. 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And up next, I've got a group out of Provo, Utah. It's an all-female pop band. And if you look them up, they're absolutely adorable. The band is called The Aces. Their song is Solo. Here it comes.
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0: Okay, after those important messages, now we will hear The Aces, the all-female pop band out of Provo. Coming at you.

Again, that was the Aces out of Provo. And up next, we've got a request from one of our local listeners, unnamed, but whoever out there who has requested Footloose by Kenny Loggins, thank you. Great song. I hope you all get up and dance. Amy, do a little dancing. Kenny Loggins.

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3: NPR News in Washington. I'm Janine Herbst. President Trump is dismissing reports that families of service members on board the USS Abraham Lincoln are concerned about their loved ones' health and safety on the aircraft carrier, which has been deployed for nearly 9 months.
4: Well, no, that ship is moving. No, they're not. That ship is moving right now, or very shortly, and it's being replaced with another very similar ship.
5: Have the deployments gone on too long?
4: No.

0: Not nearly long enough.
1: Trump speaking there at Joint Base Andrews in Maryland. Sailors have been at sea for more than 250 days, a record, and are reportedly dealing with poor living conditions that are leading to deteriorating mental health. More than 5,000 sailors are on board, and Democratic lawmakers are demanding answers from the Pentagon after reports of food shortages. A defense official not authorized to speak publicly tells NPR the Navy is sending the carrier, the USS Washington, to relieve the USS Lincoln. President Trump is asking the Supreme Court to lift a block on construction for the White House ballroom. NPR's Kerry Johnson reports the administration says a lower court order to stop the work is unlawful.
2: Solicitor General John Sauer says the ongoing construction is vital for national security. In a new filing with the Supreme Court, Sauer says a single district judge should not be able to decide what's necessary to protect the president and staff at the White House. President Trump's taken a special interest in the renovations, which he says will include a highly secure ballroom and crucial national security features. His lawyers say the National Trust for Historic Preservation has not suffered any real injury. A divided federal appeals court panel ruled the issue is for Congress to decide and that the president is a temporary tenant, not the owner of the White House. Kerry Johnson, NPR News.
1: Retail spending, a key economic measure, declined in July for the first time in months. The Commerce Department says spending is down 0.6% compared to June. NPR's Alina Selyuk has more.
3: In July, compared to June, people spent a bit less on autos and auto parts, on electronics, and at gas stations, as gas prices had dipped a bit. But the big reason why retail sales fell in July compared to June seems to do with Prime Day. It's a big sales event that was previously in July, but this year was moved to June. And so online sales fell 2.2% month to month. Now, comparing the spending to last year, sales grew almost across the board, with people buying more clothes and gardening supplies. Spending at restaurants and bars was up 5%, and higher gas prices had people spending more at gas stations by 16% from a year ago. Alina Selyuk, NPR News.
1: Wall Street is trading lower at this hour, Dow down 60 points. You're listening to NPR News. A suspect has been arrested in connection with the vandalism of the World War II Memorial on the National Mall in Washington, D.C. U.S. Attorney Jeanine Pirro says on X that the woman faces two federal felony charges, calling it a despicable attack on a sacred monument. The woman is expected to be arraigned today. The memorial, one of the most popular in Washington, was vandalized yesterday, with bubbles filling the fountain and red graffiti on the memorial. This comes after President Trump claimed the nearby Lincoln Memorial reflecting pool was deliberately damaged without citing evidence. A former Olympian was charged, but Pirro dropped the charges after saying the damage was caused by botched repairs at the pool. Yet another summer surge of COVID-19 is underway in the U.S., according to the latest data from the Centers for Disease Control and Prevention. NPR's Rob Stein has more.
4: COVID cases are increasing again nationwide, with the most activity in the South and West, but also inching up in the Northeast and Midwest. The good news is that the levels of virus are still very low, and so far, this year's wave seems to be continuing the trend of getting milder each summer, sending fewer people to the hospital and causing fewer deaths. But the virus is expected to continue increasing for weeks, so health experts are advising people to consider masking up if they're in crowded places like airports, and to get one of the updated vaccines when they become available in the fall. Rob Stein, NPR News.
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6: It's 1:06 on this Friday afternoon. My name's Heidi, and I'm coming to you live from Old Town Park City. It's been a while since I've been on the mic, so bear with me today. But I'll be with you for the next couple of hours. So if there's something you'd like to hear or something you'd like to tell us about, let us know. 435-655-8255. I always look forward to any recommendations you might have with regard to the music we play. Unless, of course, it's Billy Joel, then I might not play it. Just a personal thing. And I'm looking outside at a cloudy sky here above Park City in Old Town. It is currently 69 degrees. We are looking for a high of 73 today with scattered showers and thunderstorms, mainly after 3 p.m. Tomorrow, we're looking at mostly sunny skies, high of 76, and it'll be clear tomorrow night, low of 51. And looking out to the weekend, Sunday, 79 degrees of a high, mostly sunny, clear 53 degrees overnight. And then starting in next week, we'll be sunny, and then some of those storms will move back in. Thankfully, we need it. Heber looking pretty good, too. It is partly cloudy right now, 75 degrees. They also have a 40% chance of thundershowers after 3. Isolated thunderstorms tonight, about a 20% chance, and then sunny with highs in the mid-80s through the weekend. Roads are clear around the Wasatch Back. Of course, there are problems up near Hennifer and where that fire is still under control, getting more under control, but still active. Otherwise, everything looks clear. And we got a couple messages for you, and I will jump right back into the music after that.
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7: 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I am Christy Dillaway, and I pick out brand new tunes to debut on KPCW as Fresh Tracks every Friday. This hour is a new song from Ghost Towns. Ghost Towns are a country rock band with heavy blues influence that proves the genre is not only alive, but thriving for the next generation of rock fans. This song is Something Wicked, and it's a track built around soaring vocals, driving guitars, and southern rock influences. The lead singer stated, "Something Wicked is a story about the end of days and a true anthemic southern rock song that begs the question, are these the times the old folks warned us about?" Well, give it a listen. This is Something Wicked, brand new from Ghost Towns.

0: Well, that was a new artist to me. That was Sammy Brew. His song was What You Give. It's 120 and 69 degrees in Old Town Park City. If you're dying to dance, swing dance classes with Westy Kim are back at the Fieldhouse. Learn new moves, meet new people, and have a blast while getting in a great workout. 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Dancers can register for a full month or just drop in for a class and join with a partner or solo. The first session is on September 2nd, and you can find out more at the Basin Rec website. 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
0: And up next, we've got a song I haven't heard before, and I bet you haven't either. It was released today by Phoebe Bridgers. The song is Lost Boys.

0: And because I played an M83 song that I really liked in the last hour, I thought I'd sneak another one in. So that was Midnight City by M83. And before that, brand new today from Phoebe Bridgers, we had Lost Boys. It is 1:30 on the nose. My name's Heidi. I'm coming to you live from Old Town Park City, where it's currently 69 degrees. And we know what time it is. It's time for the Lost and Found. And on this hour, we are going to feature earrings, cats, and wallets because they are missing. Libby lost one earring with a porcupine quill on a brass ring on the 7th at Main Street at the Kimball Arts Festival. 425-417-7801. Maria lost an earring with it's a teardrop-shaped frame with a green stone and a larger yellow one on the 9th near Bandanas and the Golf Shop. 562-760-0584. Moving on to the cats. Gracie lost a fluffy gray and white cat named Meep. She is really shy at Summit Park on the 7th. 435-659-0527. Cheryl lost a small calico cat, mostly white with dots of orange and brown, named Tabs on the 9th at the top of Bear Hollow Drive in the Sun Peak area. 627-899-9439. And finally, moving on to the wallets. Gianni lost his wallet at the Park City Market on the 12th, so 2 days ago. 435-513-1994. Chase lost his wallet. It says Chums on it, and it has a window with his ID. Well, it has a window for an ID on Main Street, possibly at the Velvet Room on the 9th. 435-647-6500. And we got more music coming up, so keep your dial tuned right here.
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0: Coming up in this set, I've got the White Stripes and some Death Cab for Cutie. But remember, if there's something you'd like to hear, you got a song in your head, give me a call or a text and let me know. I'll play it on the radio for you. 435-655-8255. And here we go with the White Stripes.

0: That was Feel Like Summer by LA-based Lovely the Band. And before that, we had Riptides by Death Cab for Cutie. It's 1:44 and 69 degrees under cloudy skies in Old Town Park City. If you are looking for something to do tonight, or if you are going, here are some pretty exciting concerts playing around Park City and Salt Lake City. I'm jealous if you're going. Tonight is UB40 at the Park City Arts Performing Arts Center in Park City. Tonight as well is Jesse Wells. He's playing at Red Butte Gardens in Salt Lake City. Bad Francis, who I'm a fan of, is playing at the New Park Amphitheater in Park City. We've got, those are kind of the top names tonight. We've got the Guess Who. There's a big one. If you're from the 1900s like I am. They're playing tonight at the Maverick Center in West Valley City. We've got the orchestra starring ELO and ELO Part 2 former members at the Egyptian tonight. That's exciting. So if you are a music lover, this is a fun weekend for you. And to get you excited about that, after our messages, I'm going to play one song, Horses by Jesse Wells, and after that, a favorite by UB40. Here's some messages, and we'll get right back to the music.
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0: Here's Jesse.

That's Post Malone and Swae Lee, Sunflower, from the Spider-Man Into the Spider-Verse movie. And we got time for one more before the news. Here's some Alabama Shakes and Don't Want to Fight.

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3: Live from NPR News in Washington, I'm Janine Hurst. Luigi Mangione has pleaded guilty to federal stalking charges in a New York courtroom today connected to the shooting death of United Healthcare CEO Brian Thompson. NPR's Brian Mann was in the courtroom and has more.
4: Speaking in federal court, Luigi Mangione told the judge, "I knew what I was doing." He said, "I shot Mr. Thompson in Manhattan and he died." When the judge asked Luigi Mangione how he pleaded, Mangione said guilty. Sentencing in this case is now set for December. According to the judge, the prosecution has recommended a sentence that would be more than 20 years behind bars, but the judge said repeatedly that the exact penalty that she hands down could be very different.
3: NPR's Brian Mann reporting from New York. Federal regulators have opened a probe into so-called mention markets. As NPR's Bobby Allen reports, it's a type of prediction market betting that allows people to wager on the words spoken by the president, executives, and sportscasters during live and even sometimes pre-recorded events.
5: Mention markets have surged in popularity on sites like Kalshi and Polymarket, despite critics who say the markets are easy to rig.

0: big. Now the Commodity Futures Trading Commission has opened a review of this type of betting as regulators determine if the markets are susceptible to manipulation. That's according to two sources with direct knowledge of the probe who were not authorized to speak publicly. In response, Cauchy has removed all mentioned markets for sports, where people were able to bet on whether a sportscaster would say things like MVP or jump shot or overtime. The new review follows the revelation that President Trump's teleprompter operator had been profiting off the president's words on Cauchy. Bobby Allen, NPR News.
1: 5 years ago, the Taliban seized power in Afghanistan, vanquishing Western-backed Afghan forces as U.S. forces withdrew nearly two decades after it first invaded. NPR's Dia Hadid has more.
2: The Taliban's unexpectedly swift seizure of Afghanistan hastened the U.S. withdrawal, leading to thousands of Afghans trying to flee. Afghanistan is now far more peaceful, but desperately poor. Some half of the population of 40 million people need aid. Millions are hungry, but the U.S. and much of the West have dramatically reduced aid. And hundreds of health clinics have shuttered this year, meaning women and babies are now more likely to die. The Taliban have imposed increasingly hardline rules. Most girls cannot attend school after grade six, cannot work in most professions, and have little right to leave a violent spouse. Adding to the crisis, Iran and Pakistan have expelled some 6 million Afghans, overwhelming services in an already devastated country. Dia Hadid, NPR News.
1: Preliminary closing numbers on Wall Street, the Dow down 107, NASDAQ down 73, S&P 500 down 13. This is NPR News. Record-breaking downpours outside Tokyo have caused widespread flooding and killed at least six people. NPR's Anthony Kuhn reports from Seoul that the severe weather also disrupted transportation during the peak holiday travel season.
3: Some parts of Chiba Prefecture outside Tokyo saw three times more rain in half a day than they usually see for the whole month of August, according to Japan's meteorological agency. Evacuation orders were issued for more than 100,000 residents. About 40% of the prefecture's cities and towns were flooded. More than 20,000 households lost power. Trains and highways were shut down, and thousands of travelers were stranded at Narita International Airport, which serves the capital. Several of those who died were found on flooded roads or trapped in submerged cars. This happened as the country celebrates the Obon Festival, when many Japanese travel to their hometowns, join festivals, and prepare special foods. Anthony Kuhn, NPR News, Seoul.
1: Shoppers cut back on spending last month. The Commerce Department says retail sales fell a sharper-than-expected 0.6% in July, the largest monthly drop in more than a year, and it follows spending increases in April and May. This as people cut back on spending on cars, gas stations, grocery stores, and electronics. Spending at clothing stores and restaurants rose last month. In Italy, authorities recovered three paintings by Renoir, Cezanne, and Matisse worth millions that were stolen earlier this year from a private museum. Officials say they were discovered during a search without giving additional details. That theft happened last March, and local media say the thieves snatched the paintings in less than 3 minutes. 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
5: It's 2:06. Thanks for joining me today. My name's Heidi. I got one more hour with you, so if there's something you'd like to hear, 435-655-8255. I'd love to play it. It's a beautiful Friday afternoon. It depends on what you think beautiful is. I think rain's pretty beautiful, but probably those folks who are going to either the UB40 or the Jesse Wells or the Bad Francis concerts tonight in Park City do not think rain is that beautiful, but they've only got a 40% chance. It is 69 degrees currently in Old Town Park City. We're looking at scattered showers and thunderstorms after 3 p.m. Again, that's 40% chance of precip. Hopefully it won't rain on those concerts because that's no fun. Tonight, 30% chance of scattered showers. Tomorrow, sunny, clear, high of 76, low of 51 tomorrow night, and high of 79 on Sunday. Bright sunshine. And we're looking at 77 degrees currently in Heber. So it's pretty warm down there. Also, that chance of thunder showers tonight at this afternoon at 40%, so you can't really escape those isolated thunderstorms tonight. And this weekend looks sunny and clear with highs in the mid-80s all the way through until Tuesday, where we might get a chance of rain again, which is much needed. Today is National Navajo Code Talkers Day, honoring the critical contribution of Navajo Marines who used their native language as an unbreakable code during World War II. And it's also National Financial Awareness Day, encouraging people to evaluate and improve their personal finance habits. Well, that doesn't sound that fun. Let's get back to the fun. I got a couple of messages, and they will hit right into some new music.
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8: Hey, hey, listeners, this is Christy Dilloway, and it's Friday. So you know what that means? It means it's time for a Fresh Track. A Friday Fresh Track is a new song that we're adding to our playlist when I introduce it. And this hour, I'm introducing a new song from the band Buttered. I just love the stilted intro on this track before it picks up its groove. Buttered are a four-piece band from the Gulf Coast, Australia, blending groove-driven soul with an understated alt-pop. This is from their Tiny Deck album. This is Heroes. It's your Fresh Track this hour

0: That was a classic by Joan Osborne, One of Us. And before that, always great to hear those fresh tracks from Christy. That was Heroes by the band Buttered, which is a new one for me. I always learn about new music on Fridays. So be sure to tune in because we have 10 fresh tracks that we add to our library every Friday. And, you know, depending on your taste, there's something for everybody. And it's nice to be able to go back to just some local PSAs and talking about what's going on at the library and at Park City Film and not have no emergency announcements. So let's celebrate that this Friday. And if you want to take in a Sundance premiere movie, The Invite is playing at Park City Film at the Jim Santee Auditorium tonight at 7 p.m. Joe and Angela's marriage is on thin ice when they invite their enigmatic upstairs neighbors for a dinner party. The night spirals into an unexpected place. Have they reignited the spark or lit the match that burns it all down? That's tonight at, again, 7 p.m. at Jim Santee Auditorium. It was premiered at this year's Sundance Film. If you want to answer that question, have they reunited the spark or lit the match that burns it all down? Go see it tonight. And we got a couple messages, and we'll be back with some more great music. So stay tuned here at 91.7.
1: The Park City Miners travel to the northern outskirts of Utah this Friday night at 7 p.m. on KPCW. The Bobcats of Skyview look to revenge last season's playoff loss to the Miners. Join Pete, I've been here before, Gilwalt, and Matt, this is my 10th season straighter for all the action of the 2026 4A season football opening night. Miners versus Bobcats on KPCW this Friday night. It's a great way to spend Friday nights with the boys. Huzzah! Go Miners!
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0: And here's a band that is a newer band that I learned about being right here on KPCW and being a volunteer DJ. The band is Role Model. The song is High Hopes 3000.

0: That was Can't Help Myself by Ryan Innes and Mark Rudin. And before that, we heard from local Rick Gerber, Call on Me. Don't know if you've heard Rick, but he does play around town, and he is one of our local musicians. It's 2:30 on this Friday afternoon. It's currently 70 degrees, 69, in Park City. And it's time for everyone's favorite, the Lost and Found. So we've got a found yesterday. Love the founds. Janice found two dogs, one undocked long-tail Rottweiler and the other possibly chocolate lab mixed with Rottweiler, one with choke collar, one with no collar. No tags on either one of them. They were both very thirsty. She found these two dogs in Silver Creek Village. So if you are missing two large dogs, probably got a little spooked by the fire or maybe the thunder and lightning. Her phone number is 801-541-4534. Let's see what else we've got. We have got Patrick found a redfin skag for a paddleboard at Ross Creek State Park entrance on the 7th, 435-640-7136. Patricia lost prescription sunglasses, red with round rims. She dropped them getting off at Deer Valley on the 10th. 512-750-5824. Liz lost on the 8th a key fob with a blue tag with Garrett Motors on it on the 8th at the dog park parking lot by the hospital. 435-513-4380. And poor Helen lost her pickleball paddle. It's a black engaged pickleball paddle with H. Fox O'Brien name label on it at the Park City Park Pickleball Court. 203-524-8673. It's hard for Helen to play pickleball without her paddle. And we'll get right back into the music after these words.
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0: Okay, next I'm going to play a song by a band I've never heard of. I want to check them out. We can check them out together. And I sure hope they're good because it's almost a six-minute song. This is, the band is the Silver Sun Pickups. The song is Lazy Eye.

0: Boy, that was moody and good. That is Hazlitt, and Hazlitt is an Australian singer-songwriter. If you liked it, he will be at the Complex on October 10th in Salt Lake City. That's a Saturday. And before that, we heard the Silver Sun Pickups, that long 6-minute song. If you like the sound of them, and I really do, they will be at the Maverick Center on September 15th. It is 2:43. You're listening to KPCW Park City. Thanks so much for tuning in today and listening like a local with me. I've got, let's see what I've got coming up on the community calendar. Come try water polo with the Park City Water Polo Club. Ages 5 to 18 are invited to try the sport for free on August 28th and 29th. All levels are welcome, and it will be held at the PC Aquatic Center at Ecker Hill Middle School. Fall water polo programming starts after the clinic, so come give it a try. It's a fun way to improve swimming while still playing a game. So to reserve a spot and get more information, visit parkcitywaterpolo.com. Again, that's the 28th and the 29th. We've got more music coming up, some really good stuff in our last set before the top of the hour, so stay tuned right here. We'll be right back.
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0: Hold one moment, please. I wanted to introduce this song. This is The Head and the Heart. Their song is Let's Be Still. And we're so lucky to have all this great live music around us all the time. And they will be playing live on August 22nd at the Sandy Amphitheater. So if you're a Head and the Heart fan, you'll like this song and you might be able to hear it live.

Oh, that was JT and Another Day. And before that, we heard Stone Temple Pilots, STP. And let me tell you, I just saw them at the Gallatin County Fair up in Montana, and they've still got it. And we kicked off the set with The Head and the Heart, who will be appearing live at the amphitheater in Sandy on Saturday, August 22nd. And we have time for one more before the news, so here's Vintage Trouble and Can't Let Go.

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1: 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I'm Heidi. I'm signing off for the day. The news is up next, but keep your dial tuned right here because we've got more local news and music coming up.
2: Live from NPR News in Washington, I'm Ryland Barton. Lawmakers and families are highlighting poor conditions on board the aircraft carrier USS Lincoln. It'll soon be replaced in the Middle East. Steve Walsh of member station WHRO has more.
3: A defense official told NPR that the Navy is sending the carrier USS Washington to relieve USS Lincoln. The Lincoln has been at sea continuously for over 250 days, breaking records set during the COVID era, when ships were intentionally kept away from ports. Democratic lawmakers are demanding answers from the Pentagon after reports of food shortages and lack of adequate mental health care on board the carrier. CENTCOM says a sailor was rescued after falling overboard August 3rd. Supply lines have been stretched as the Navy's hub in the region at Bahrain has been under periodic attack since the start of the war with Iran. For NPR News, I'm Steve Walsh.
2: President Trump today dismissed reports that families of service members on board the Lincoln are concerned for their loved ones' health and safety.
4: Well, no, that ship is moving. No, they're not. That ship is moving right now, or very shortly, and it's being replaced with another very similar ship. No. Not nearly long enough.
2: Luigi Mangione, the 28-year-old accused of killing a healthcare executive on a Manhattan street, pleaded guilty to stalking charges in federal court today. He was charged in connection with the December 2024 shooting death of UnitedHealthcare CEO Brian Thompson. Sentencing will happen at a later date. Earlier this year, a federal judge struck down charges that might have brought the death penalty. Retail sales fell more than forecasters expected last month. NPR's Scott Horsley reports.
5: Retail sales fell by 0.6% last month as consumers dialed back their spending on both cars and appliances. Internet sales also fell during July, partly because Amazon moved its Prime Day promotion up into June this year. Spending was also down at gas stations and grocery stores, which

0: which was mainly the result of lower prices. Spending at restaurants and clothing stores rose last month. Oil prices are mixed after two tankers from the United Arab Emirates were attacked while trying to cross the Strait of Hormuz. Retail gasoline prices showed little change overnight. AAA says the average price of regular gas is hovering around $4.07 a gallon. Scott Horsley, NPR News, Washington.
1: Colombia is still grappling with the aftermath of a 7.4 magnitude earthquake that struck Monday. Authorities have confirmed at least 281 dead and nearly 100,000 affected. Hundreds remain missing. Colombian President Abelardo de la Espriella has promised a strong government response. Aid groups are also crucial as resources are spread across urban and remote areas. The disaster follows recent earthquakes in Venezuela, raising concerns about donation fatigue. Major U.S. stock indexes edged back today. This is NPR.
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4: 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That's the number to call or text. And I will play the song that you want to hear. And you are lucky today is Friday because that means we're going to play fresh tracks for you. So you might not have heard of these bands before. Sometimes you're like, oh, you get turned on to being a fan to different musicians through this, and Christy Dillaway is the one that puts it together. So that is coming up as well during the local view, so don't touch that dial. Let's get into your weather first, then we'll check the roadways, and we'll get into the tunes. It's 73 degrees right now in Heber Valley, right outside the studios of KPCW. 70 degrees is where we land. We've got that 40% chance we could see still some scattered showers and thunderstorms out there. Our high today has been a little bit lower than other days in the last couple especially, and we are going to hang out right here in about 70 degrees, so it's probably not going to get much warmer than that this afternoon. Tonight, scattered showers and thunderstorms are about a 30% chance, and 49 is the low this evening. So again, getting a little bit chillier out there in the evening hours. Saturday, though, brings us mostly sunny skies. Our highs are still a little cooler, 76 degrees for your Saturday. Saturday evening, mostly clear with the low around 51, and Sunday, we get up to 79 degrees under sunshine and mostly clear overnight with a low of 53 degrees to round out your weekend. So it sounds like it's going to be an absolutely gorgeous weekend out there, though we like also getting that rain because we need it desperately, and we are so glad to see it in our forecast when it does come. All right, roadways, my friends, let's check them out. It looks like from the bird's eye view that things are moving smoothly out there in the Wasatch back. No incidents to report, so that is great news. If you see something out there, though, don't hesitate to give us a call at 435-655-8255 so we can let everyone know what's happening on those roadways. But right now, they're looking good. All right, talking about looking good, it looks like this next song is called Good Time. I love it. But I also did want to mention, if you're out for a good time in Old Town, we provide here in our community. But also, we ask that perhaps you take public transportation or share a ride, because it is getting a little congested here in Old Town. It's going to be a fun weekend here. It's Chef's Table weekend. There are lots of fun things going on, but that does mean the roadways get a little bit busier. So just take that in mind when you are planning your trip into Old Town, because parking is getting a little scarce even right now. So that's probably going to increase even as these hours go on. So just a word to the wise, public transportation is awesome and free in our community. All right, away we go. We're first going to hear from the Utah Olympic Legacy Foundation, and then Christy's going to take it away. So away we go.
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7: 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But good news, Twiddle has returned with renewed energy and perspective, embarking on a new chapter while honoring the spirit that has connected the band and its fans since 2004. 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
2: 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And we are going to be out into the community hanging out with you all during the Back Alley Bash. That is next Friday, so make sure you mark your calendars. It's such a good time, and it's a great testament to our community here. I love seeing all of our friends and neighbors all across that lawn with smiles, and the kids are having fun. It's for all ages. So I hope to see you out there. We're going to be live on Friday right here on the Local View, and we're going to be having a fun time with you all out there. And if you are out and about too, we apparently, some of our staff have put family members to work to put up posters about it. So you're going to see them throughout town as well. So, yeah, you're going to see all the most amazing community members also sharing it with you across Park City. So that's amazing. All right, let's get back to the tunes now. We've got a little Creedence Clearwater for you. This one is Down on the Corner.

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1: And of course, we love listeners like you. Thanks for keeping your dial right here on KPCW. Here's your early 3 o'clock Lost and Found report. It looks like Gianni has lost a wallet. Lost at the market at Park City on the 12th of August. 435-513-1994 is the number to call if you came across that. Also, it looks like Cheryl has lost a small calico cat, mostly white with dots of orange and brown. Sounds adorable. Name is Tabs, even cuter. Top of Bear Hollow Drive in Sun Peak area of Park City. That was on the 9th of August. Please, if you've seen a cat with that description, please give Cheryl a call, 627-899-9439. I know we are pet lovers here in this community, so hopefully we keep our eyes peeled and look out for some of these lost furry friends. Also, it looks like Liz has lost a key fob. It's got a blue tag. It says Garrett Motors on it. Lost at the dog park parking lot by the hospital, so there in Quinn's Junction on the 8th of August, 435-513-4380 is the number to call. And last but not least, Grant has lost some Warby Parker silver frame glasses in Willow Creek. That was on the 5th of this month. 415-794-1909 is the number to call for that. And of course, you can always check out our Lost and Found submissions. Help a friend or a neighbor out. You never know. You can go on there, peruse at your leisure, and you never know when you might be out and about and you see this little cute tabby cat and you're like, oh my goodness, that might be Cheryl's. So make sure you check it out there. And you can also add a lost or found item or furry friend as well if you go to our website, kpcw.org. It's a great resource for everyone. All right, how about we get back into the tunes now? Keep those requests coming too at 435-655-8255. I've got one coming up after this.

0: BBC News with Chris Berrow. Jason Arday, the Cambridge University professor who resigned last week amid accusations of plagiarism, has been found dead at his home in London. 3 years ago, he became the youngest black professor at Cambridge, with his work focusing on race and inequality. Police say they're not treating the death as suspicious. Luigi Mangione, the man accused of shooting dead an American health insurance executive, has confessed to carrying out the killing. Prosecutors say they'll seek life in prison when he's sentenced in December. The owners of Liverpool have agreed a deal to sell a 30% stake in the football club to a consortium that includes the Amazon founder Jeff Bezos and Eduardo Saverin, Facebook's co-founder. President Trump has urged Americans to accept higher fuel prices as the cost for preventing Iran from acquiring a nuclear weapon. He also said he would declare the Strait of Hormuz a US territory once Iran had been defeated. A wildfire described as one of the worst in Croatia's history has killed one person and left 10 people in intensive care as tinderbox conditions continue across large parts of Europe. The UN says lack of funding could completely end its food assistance programme in South Sudan within weeks. At one stage, the programme fed 650,000 refugees. Mexico's president has criticised the United States for revoking visas of Mexican politicians, including the son of her predecessor. Claudia Sheinbaum said it represented a desire to intervene politically in her country. The Spanish government has ordered an investigation into the likely shooting of an endangered killer whale that was captured on video with wounds to its dorsal fin. The ecology minister said the wounds of the oldest orca in the Strait of Gibraltar were compatible with pellets fired from a shotgun. And that's the latest BBC News.
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1: 29 states now regulate the use of AI deepfakes in elections. And those laws are being put to the test as the midterms near. Maria Curie has been following this as a tech policy reporter at Axios. She laid out what these various laws say.
3: If something is generated with AI, you should disclose that. Beyond that, there are full bans. So certain states like Minnesota and Texas prohibit AI-generated political content a few days before an election. Then you have states like Maryland that ban that type of content year-round. And so it's a very uneven experience that voters are having across the country. And it's definitely gotten the attention of people in Washington, lawmakers in Washington that are often the subject of these ads and these pack ads, if they're not deploying it themselves against their opponents. And I think that they also have an interest in themselves to pass a law, especially if Democrats retake the House after the midterms. We know that that is something they're planning to do.
1: Right. So there is no federal law that, you know, kind of regulates deepfakes in politics. There is the Take It Down Act, which pertains to non-consensual intimate imagery, but politics, not a part of that.
3: That's right. And, you know, what we usually see with these types of efforts is that they run into First Amendment pushback and concerns. And so that's what happened in California, for example. They tried to pass a specific law having to do with AI-generated political content, and it was essentially struck down because it was deemed unconstitutional. That is something that at the federal level, lawmakers are also going to have to grapple with. In the meantime, the Take It Down Act is about non-consensual intimate imagery, but we have seen those types of image clash into political ads.
1: Well, when it comes to these state deepfake laws, we are also in the early stages, and we're sort of deep into primary season. The general election for the midterms is shaping up. So how have these laws been playing out on the ground in these states where they are enacted?
3: So in Oregon, for example, we just saw that the state is suing one candidate's campaign for coming out with some AI deepfake images of a House lawmaker, as well as another state level official. And what this candidate said that ultimately did not win his race is that these images are so obviously AI generated that the harm is not that notable because voters understand that what they're watching and what they're seeing is not real to begin with. And that alone should bar this candidate from facing, you know, a penalty that could be up to $10,000. So again, we'll see how they rule on that in Oregon. It'll be an early test for sure.
1: That's Maria Curie at Axios. This conversation was part of our Tech Week in Review segment. You can find it on our website, marketplace.org/techbites. Jesus Alvarado produced this episode. Courtney Bergseeker and Emma Condon also produced our show this week. Gary O'Keefe and Jay Siebold are our engineers. Daisy Palacios is the supervising producer. Nancy Fargali is the executive producer. I'm Megan McCarty-Carino, and that's Marketplace Tech. This is APM.
4: 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And we have special guests coming in throughout the show, starting in the 4 o'clock hour. So look forward to hearing from Tonic and Vertical Horizon, who are going to be in concert tomorrow night on Concerts on the Slopes in the mountains here. It's going to be a lot of fun. And also, we are going to hear from Patrick Mehi, who is going to be talking about some of the things happening with Concerts on the Slopes. So make sure you stay here for KPCW's The Local View. I've got more tunes on the way for you, including Queen, Grace Potter on the way for you, and Little Toad the Wet Sprocket. 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
2: 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Thanks so much for keeping us on your dial. We sure do appreciate you. And we have a lot of great things, like I said, happening here at KPCW during the local view. So make sure you stay tuned. We've got special guests coming in this evening. Little teaser there. And also, we always have great things happening throughout the week here at KPCW. We obviously bring you the news to keep you informed of everything that's happening out there with our news hits that come throughout the day, as well as, of course, the local news hour. And directly following that on Monday is Mountain Money. And you can hear from author Feroz Ansari about his new book, The Wisdom and Wealth Solution, Unlocking the Secrets of Happiness, Purpose, and Financial Security. That's coming up on Monday morning. And then Patrick Neville of Parsons, Bell, and Latimer will talk about the massive antitrust case brought by a number of state attorneys general seeking to stop Paramount Skydance's merger with Warner Brothers Discovery. Interesting conversations coming up on Mountain Money. That's Monday in the 9 a.m. hour, and it's right here on KPCW. So make sure you check that out. All right, back to the tunes we go. Here's a little Elton John for you. This is his rendition of Lucy in the Sky with Diamonds.

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2: 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The rain is starting to fall in Old Town. We're going to talk about your weather on the backside of NPR News, which is coming up in just a few moments, then local news, and we'll be back with weather, traffic, and tunes. 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
3: Live from NPR News in Washington, I'm Ryland Barton. Luigi Mangione is expected to spend decades behind bars after pleading guilty today to federal stalking charges linked to the death of insurance executive Brian Thompson. The big question now is whether Mangione will face another murder trial next month in state court. NPR's Brian Mann reports.
4: Speaking in court with Thompson's family watching, Mangione admitted making his own gun with a 3D printer and shooting Thompson. I knew what I was doing, Mangione said. Federal prosecutors sent a letter to the court suggesting a prison term of at least 24 years. Sentencing will happen in December. Mangione's legal team has already filed a motion to have separate murder charges in state court tossed out. His lead attorney, Karen Friedman Agnifilo, spoke to reporters.
5: It was a single tragic event, yet he's being prosecuted twice for the same conduct.
4: But in a statement, the Manhattan District Attorney's Office said they plan to move forward with Mangione's state trial scheduled to begin September 8th. Brian Mann, NPR News, New York.
3: President Trump is asking the Supreme Court to lift a block on construction for the White House ballroom. NPR's Carrie Johnson reports a lower court ordered the administration to stop the work.
6: Solicitor General John Sauer says the ongoing construction is vital for national security. In a new filing with the Supreme Court, Sauer says a single district judge should not be able to decide what's necessary to protect the president and staff at the White House. President Trump's taken a special interest in the renovations, which he says will include a highly secure ballroom and crucial national security features. His lawyers say the National Trust for Historic Preservation has not suffered any real injury. A divided federal appeals court panel ruled the issue is for Congress to decide and that the president is a temporary tenant, not the owner of the White House. Carrie Johnson, NPR News.
3: Federal regulators have opened a probe into so-called mention markets. As NPR's Bobby Allen reports, it's a type of prediction market betting allowing people to wager on the words spoken by the president, executives, and sportscasters during live and even sometimes pre-recorded events.
7: Mention markets have surged in popularity on sites like Kalshi and Polymarket, despite critics who say the markets are easy to rig. Now the Commodity Futures Trading Commission has opened a review of this type of betting as regulators determine if the markets are susceptible to manipulation. That's according to two sources with direct knowledge of the probe who were not authorized to speak publicly. In response, Kalshi has removed all mention markets for sports, where people were able to bet on whether a sportscaster would say things like MVP or jump shot or overtime. The new review follows the revelation that President Trump's teleprompter operator had been profiting off the president's words on Kalshi. Bobby Allen, NPR News.
3: Americans unexpectedly cut their spending in July by the biggest drop since May of last year. That raises doubts about consumers who kept spending and powering the economy despite rising daily expenses. This is NPR.
8: 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And the Public Welfare Foundation, committed to advancing transformative youth and criminal justice reforms.
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1: 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That's 435-655-8255. 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
2: 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As Summit County residents return home near the Rocky Canyon fire, officials are asking them to stay clear of firefighting operations. KPCW's Grace Dorfler has this update.
3: Hennepin area locals were allowed to return home Thursday afternoon while the fight against the Rocky Canyon fire continues.
4: Just because evacuations have been lifted, this is not an invitation to come into the firing.
3: That's Jason Bolo, who's part of the U.S. Forest Service team responding to the Rocky Canyon fire. At a community meeting Thursday evening, Bolo said when residents enter the closed area, it endangers firefighters and slows operations.
4: We've had to divert several tanker drops over the last couple of days because of community members that are in there.
3: The wildfire has burned nearly 16,000 acres in Summit and Morgan counties since it sparked August 7th. It is 40% contained as of Friday morning. Fire incident manager Sierra Hellstrom says ground crews are imperative to extinguish a wildfire.
5: You know, water cools the fire and retardant slows the fire, but similar to your campfire, if you just pour some water on a big flaming fire, it's not going to put it out. It's that drowning and stirring that puts fire out. And so that's what we're doing right now.
3: Hennepin residents are still at the set level of the Ready, Set, Go evacuation system, meaning they should have their vehicles packed with the essentials in case they need to leave at a moment's notice. The north end of East Canyon State Park in Morgan County remains evacuated as of Friday. Grace Dorfler, KPCW News.
2: And when the Rocky Canyon fire evacuated hundreds of people in the Wasatch Back, it also pushed animals from their homes. KPCW's Ula Britt Libre reports the farm animals took refuge at the Morgan County Fairgrounds.
6: As the Rocky Canyon fire threatened Morgan and Summit counties, residents evacuated their families and farms August 9th. One farmer, Dick Tennant, lives with his elderly mother. Tennant called on his community to help his 21 goats and 3 peacocks to safer ground. Morgan County Manager Kate Becker said the town came together to meet the challenge.
7: That little brown one did not want to go. He's a total jerk. Did not understand. We are here to help, sir. We're the government. We're here to help. Yeah, he did not want to go.
6: She says the operation took around 40 minutes. Fellow rescuers Kate Hunziker and her 17-year-old son Carter Peterson, a competitive team roper, helped circle the goats. Peterson and the sheriff, who also had a rope, finally wrangled the animals.
8: Carter would run and kind of herd him towards us, and then we'd move our half circle in closer and closer and closer. And then we had a goat. It would jump. It would like pretty much jump straight over your head. And then you had Kate Becker running, and I'm running, and Carter's running, and he's leaping over the ravine trying to rope the goat.
6: Becker says capturing the peacocks wasn't any easier.
7: They're beautiful, but peacocks, when they're scared, they fly straight up. I had peacock manure all over my face.
6: Now at their temporary home, the goats are safely in a pen and the peacocks in covered cages. Becker says when the time comes, they will be there to help Tennant bring his animals home. Ula Britt Libre, KPCW News.
2: And two major water providers for Summit and Wasatch counties are proposing tax increases this year. KPCW's Connor Thomas reports Summit County will be hit hardest despite its small population.
9: The government boards in charge of selling water to local water companies in Summit and Wasatch counties have scheduled truth in taxation hearings at the end of August. The public process required under Utah law to raise property taxes. The Central Utah Water Conservancy District is proposing a 1.6% increase across Salt Lake, Utah, Juab, Duchesne, Uinta, Summit, and Wasatch counties. The Weber Basin Water Conservancy District is proposing an almost 7% property tax increase, split between Box Elder, Davis, Weber, Morgan, and Summit counties. The water districts tax all property owners at the same rate, so Wasatch and Summit counties, where property values are high, pay more per person than the other localities. That's the basis of David Darcy's criticism for the Weber Basin District. The Camas resident spoke out at Wednesday's Summit County Council meeting.
10: We may only represent 5% of the residents, but we're paying over 37% of the property tax bill.
9: The Weber Basin public hearing is at 6:30 p.m. August 24th at district headquarters in Layton, and residents can attend virtually as well. Central Utah has planned 3 hearings, the first in Roosevelt, August 24th. The other 2 will be on the 25th and August 26th at district headquarters in Orem. Connor Thomas, KPCW News.
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12: 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There's some rain coming down here in Old Town as you listen to KPCW's The Local View. Thanks for tuning in. We're going to talk about the weather here in a second. Then we're going to get you your road report. And, of course, we're going to bring you a fresh track. And it's all happening right now on your local community radio station. It is 62 degrees in Heber. It has cooled off quite a bit, and here in Old Town, 66 degrees is where we are. Scattered showers and thunderstorms continue throughout the afternoon, mostly cloudy. The steady temperature in the upper 60s. Then tonight, scattered showers, 30% chance that's going to happen. We've got mostly cloudy skies this evening. Our low dips to around 49 degrees. Saturday, the sunshine returns, mostly sunny with a high near 76 degrees. Then for your Saturday night, mostly clear with a low around 51. Sunday again, mostly sunny with a high near 79. And overnight lows around 53 degrees under clear skies on Sunday night. So Saturday and Sunday sound absolutely spectacular. So it's going to be a good weekend ahead. We can use this rain. So we'll take it. We'll take all of the things, right? Fantastic. All right. We are checking your roadways now. And as far as I can see from our bird's eye view, things are moving along pretty good out there in the Wasatch Back. There's a little bit of a slowdown there at Kimball Junction. That happens around this time of day. And also, obviously, we've got that construction going on. So it makes it a little bit slower there. And it also affects Kearns Boulevard a little bit as well. And that's about it, though, for slowdowns, as far as I can see. If you see something else, let me know. 435-655-8255. That is also the magic number to get on the song that you want to hear. I've only had 2 requests this whole time. Be another one. 435-655-8255. That's the number to call or text. All right. Here we go with our fresh track for your Friday. So I'm going to hand this on over to Christy. Take it away.
13: Friday, Friday, Friday. It's Fresh Track Friday. And that means I'm Christy Dillaway, and I'm adding new music to our playlist every hour, including this hour when there's a new song that I'm introducing from the artist Kells, K-E-L-S. Kells is the perfect mix of jazz, pop, and soul. Her brash vocals and sultry style reflect the old school sound of some of her biggest influences, like Miss Lauryn Hill, Sarah Vaughan, Erykah Badu, Adele, and Amy Winehouse, with a profound lyricism to match. This track comes from her brand new EP, Dirty Blues Princess, and this song is Gone by Kells. It's your fresh track this hour.

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1: 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It's 4:20 on this Friday, August 14th, and there's a little bit of rain falling in Old Town, and there's a lot of great tunes on your radio, so plenty to be happy about. And I also just got a request in, and I love to fill those, so keep them coming. This one goes out to Ben. It's Young the Giant and Cough Syrup. Thank you so much, Ben, for keeping your dial on KPCW. So here we go.

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1: And here you go. Here is your Lost and Found report. It looks like Patrick has found a paddleboard fin. It was found at Ross Creek State Park entrance on the 7th of August. 435-640-7136 is the number to call for that. And Gracie has lost a cat, a very shy one called Meep. Fluffy gray and white. Summit Park is where that cat was last seen on the 7th of August. Please be on the lookout. Help Gracie out. 435-659-0527 is the number to call. Also, it looks like Janice has found two dogs. One was found, it's a Rottweiler, has a long tail. The other looks like a chocolate lab mix, and it has a choke collar. There are no tags. Silver Creek Village is where those pups were found on the 13th of August. If that sounds familiar to you, give Janice a call. 801-541-4534 is the number to call. Hopefully we can get these cats and dogs back to their people. All right, it is 4:30, and that means BBC Headlines is coming up, and then your local news. 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
2: BBC News with Chris Barrow. Jason Arde, the Cambridge University professor who resigned last week amid accusations of plagiarism, has been found dead at his home in London. 3 years ago, he became the youngest black professor at Cambridge, with his work focusing on race and inequality. Police say they're not treating the death as suspicious. Luigi Mangione, the man accused of shooting dead an American health insurance executive, has confessed to carrying out the killing. Prosecutors say they'll seek life in prison when he's sentenced in December. The owners of Liverpool have agreed a deal to sell a 30% stake in the football club to a consortium that includes the Amazon founder Jeff Bezos and Eduardo Saverin, Facebook's co-founder. President Trump has said he would declare the Strait of Hormuz a US territory once Iran had been defeated. In response, the Iranian deputy foreign minister said the strait would only be opened or closed under Iran's authority. The UN says lack of funding could completely end its food assistance program in South Sudan within weeks. At one stage, the program fed 650,000 refugees. Mexico's president has criticized the United States for revoking visas of Mexican politicians, including the son of her predecessor. Claudia Sheinbaum said it represented a desire to intervene politically in her country. Venezuela's interim government has announced the release of 131 detainees, saying they would be subject to alternative measures restricting their liberty. It includes people the opposition consider political prisoners. It's emerged that the BBC is attempting to subpoena members of Donald Trump's family, seeking documents and testimony as it defends itself against the president's $10 billion lawsuit. Court documents show that the BBC's legal team tried to serve subpoenas to Donald Trump Jr., Ivanka Trump and Jared Kushner in May, but were denied access. BBC News.
3: KPCW News Time is 4:32. I'm Christine Weller, and this is your local news on the Local View. Basin Recreation cut its $150 million bond proposal by more than half in hopes of getting it on the November ballot. KPCW's Connor Thomas reports district leaders want to work with the community on construction plans.
4: District Director Robert Parrish will return to the Summit County Council with a $71 million bond proposal. The Basin Recreation Board gave its blessing to that plan on Thursday. County Council members are expected to vote on whether to put the bonds on the November 3rd ballot at their August 19th meeting. Basin Rec's original proposal was for $150 million in debt, which would finance two new field houses, one focused on climbing in Jeremy Ranch and a larger one in Silver Creek Village with aquatics. Parrish says that was based on community outreach and taxpayer feedback. Once Basin Rec firmed up the budget and construction plans, that feedback changed.
5: And I think what people were realizing is that, what they want isn't exactly what they need.
4: The $71 million budget was chosen to cover soft costs like insurance and planning and have enough left over for labor and building materials.
5: Our net construction will probably be around $59 to $60 million is what we're going to budget for. And right now, we don't know exactly what that's going to get. We are meeting with our architects and engineers to kind of figure out what we can program for that cost, whether it is one facility or two.
4: He says residents will be part of that process, which he compared to the way the Trailside Wheels Park design was iterated. Connor Thomas, KPCW News.
3: Summit County drivers will have two left turn lanes from State Route 224 to Ute Boulevard and Kimball Junction starting Monday. Sunday, the Utah Department of Transportation will power on new signals at State Route 224 and prepare to open the northbound and southbound dual left turn lanes. Crews will close lanes and remove the old traffic signals starting at 9 p.m. And Utah is honoring the two pilots killed in a helicopter crash while fighting a wildfire in Millard County. The Utah Highway Patrol escorted a procession with pilots Chris Anderson and Miles Elliott along Interstate 215 as they began their journeys home Friday. Anderson and Elliott were helping the U.S. Forest Service fight Utah's Wide Mouth 2 fire when their helicopter crashed August 7th. We'll be back with more local news at 5:05.
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1: 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In the meantime, we are going to get some jamming going here with Bob Marley and the Wailers. 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
1: Sometimes that happens. Sometimes the computer and I are at odds, but that's okay. Then we get along again. Here we go. Here's Bob Marley, everybody.

0: And that, my friends, Vertical Horizon, best I ever had right here on KPCW. And they are going to be hitting the stage at Concerts on the Slopes this weekend, this Saturday night. If you want to check them out, they'll be with Better Than Ezra and Tonic, and we can have a chat with them. And you can listen in on it coming up in just a little bit here. But first, we're going to talk with Patrick Athey, who is the board president of Park City Performing Arts. That's coming up after our break. So we're going to send it off to the news first. 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
1: What's up with the construction on 224? It's for High Valley Transit's new bus rapid transit line called the Bob, with its own dedicated lane that will be finished by 2028. The Bob means less traffic for everyone between Kimball and Old Town Park City. High Valley Transit is a proud supporter of KPCW.
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0: is the board president for Park City Performing Arts. We'll talk with him about all the fun things that have been happening this summer with concerts on the slopes and maybe what's to come with winter. They're already prepping for that. 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We can be found on the dial at 91.7 and 88.1 FM in Summit County, 91.9 FM in Wasatch County. 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
1: Live from NPR News in Washington, I'm Ryland Barton. President Trump is downplaying concerns about the USS Abraham Lincoln's extended deployment in the Middle East. He refuted reports of mental health struggles among sailors and supply issues, saying the more than 260-day deployment is, quote, not nearly long enough. The Lincoln supports the U.S. war against Iran, and Democratic lawmakers are pressing the Pentagon for accountability over conditions aboard the carrier. Defense Secretary Pete Hegseth earlier this week said the conditions are completely misrepresented. The Pacific-based USS George Washington is expected to replace the Lincoln soon. The United Arab Emirates is blaming Iran for firing drones at two tankers operated by a state-owned oil company in the Strait of Hormuz. The attacks caused no casualties but highlighted the dangers in this critical waterway. Meanwhile, President Trump continues to say the U.S. has total control over the strait.
2: Pretty soon I'll be declaring the Hormuz Strait a territory of the United States.
1: As talks mediated by the Middle East by Middle Eastern countries to end the war have stalled, the administration has been expanding its outreach to other nations. The foreign ministers of Austria and Greece both held calls with Iran's foreign minister, but the State Department says the U.S. made no direct asks on Iran. The homicide rate in the U.S. dropped to the lowest it's been in 75 years, according to new crime statistics released by the FBI. Overall, violent crime also dropped 9.3% last year. President Trump claimed credit for the decreases during a visit to the New York Police Academy today. Criminal justice experts say they think the crime rate drops have marked a return to the norm in the wake of higher rates during the COVID pandemic. In Nevada, a state judge has thrown out a long-running case against six so-called fake electors stemming from the 2020 presidential election. NPR's Hansi Lo Wong reports.
3: The Nevada judge ruled the state attorney general's office did not present enough evidence that six Nevadans, including the chair of the state's Republican Party, intended to deceive government officials when they offered them a certificate that claimed President Trump had won Nevada's electoral votes in 2020. The judge sided with the six Nevada Republicans' argument that they were trying to preserve their rights to challenge official election results. The Office of Nevada's Democratic State Attorney General plans to appeal this latest failed attempt to prosecute electors in swing states who tried to reverse Trump's loss to former President Joe Biden 6 years ago. Similar cases in Arizona, Michigan, and Georgia have also been dismissed. Last year, Trump pardoned these Republican electors for federal crimes related to their 2020 scheme, but they are still liable for any state crimes. Hansi Lo Wong, NPR News.
1: Reddit will join the S&P 500 next week, giving the online forum a boost in prestige and investments. The move comes weeks after Reddit posted strong financial results, including its highest ever quarterly revenue. The company has posted profits almost every quarter since it went public in 2024. Major U.S. stock indexes edged back from their all-time highs today following the latest economic report to come in surprisingly weak. This is NPR.
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0: As the Rocky Canyon fire evacuated hundreds of people in the Wasatch back, it also pushed animals from their homes. KPCW's Ula Britt Libre reports farm animals took refuge at the Morgan County Fairgrounds.
1: As the Rocky Canyon fire threatened Morgan and Summit counties, residents evacuated their families and farms August 9th. One farmer, Dick Tennant, lives with his elderly mother. Tennant called on his community to help his 21 goats and 3 peacocks to safer ground. Morgan County Manager Kate Becker said the town came together to meet the challenge.
2: That little brown one did not want to go.
3: He's a jerk.
2: He's a total jerk. Was unwilling. Did not understand. We are here to help, sir. We're the government. We're here to help. Yeah, he did not want to go.
1: She says the operation took around 40 minutes. Fellow rescuers Kate Hunziker and her 17-year-old son Carter Peterson, a competitive team roper, helped circle the goats. Peterson and the sheriff, who also had a rope, finally wrangled the animals.
4: Carter would run and kind of herd them towards us, and then we'd move our half circle in closer and closer and closer. And then we had a goat. It would jump. It would like pretty much jump straight over your head. And then you had Kate Becker running, and I'm running, and Carter's running, and he's leaping over the ravine trying to rope the goat.
1: Becker says capturing the peacocks wasn't any easier.
2: They're beautiful. But peacocks, when they're scared, they fly straight up. I had peacock manure all over my face.
1: Now at their temporary home, the goats are safely in a pen and the peacocks in covered cages. Becker says when the time comes, they will be there to help Tennant bring his animals home. Ula Britt Libre, KPCW News.
0: The Park City Council is moving forward with minimal upgrades to Little Kate Road. KPCW's Christine Weller reports they include buffered bike lanes and sidewalk improvements.
5: After pausing plans for Little Kate Road in April, the Park City Council is now moving in a new direction. The city originally planned to construct an almost 1 mile mixed-use path running from Holiday Ranch Loop to Lucky John Drive. It switched gears after Park Meadows residents shared concerns about pedestrians and bicycles sharing the space. The council decided on minimal upgrades to the two-lane road Thursday, which received the most community support. The concept puts cyclists in a buffered, painted lane and widens the existing sidewalk from 5 to 6 feet, the city standard. The upgrades also featured traffic-calming measures. Council members preferred curb extensions to slow vehicles on the 20-mile-per-hour road. The project now moves to the design phase. Around November, the transportation team will get more input from the council and residents. Park City Municipal is a financial supporter of KPCW. Christine Weller, KPCW News.
0: Finally, the mayor of Interlaken is critiquing the whistleblower whose complaint revealed improper hiring practices in the town. KPCW's Grace Dorfler has an update on the recent state auditor report.
6: Utah Auditor Tina Cannon published a report August 5th about the risk of collusion, bias, and favoritism in the small Wasatch County town of Interlaken. At a council meeting August 11th, Mayor Greg Harrigan focused on what the auditor did not find.
7: After 7 months of investigating us, which cost the town thousands of dollars in administration and legal fees, they issued their final report. And drum roll, there was no finding of excessive pay or favoritism.
6: The auditor did, however, find that the 180-person town failed to follow state law when hiring its administrator and public works manager. The audit also revealed problems with how Interlaken manages infrastructure repair and other maintenance needs. Harrigan spoke specifically about the whistleblower, who submitted a hotline complaint to the auditor in June 2025.
7: I'm going to try not to be catty here, but it's pretty unfortunate that this individual, instead of going to the town and saying, hey, I think you're doing this wrong and you should really do it like this, decided to just go cattletale to the state to try to get us in trouble.
6: Cannon's report focused on town administrator Bart Smith and public works manager Derek Becker, both of whom are classified as contractors rather than employees. Harrigan says the town is working with attorneys on its legal justification for not changing those two people's classifications. He previously told KPCW Interlaken needs at least 90 days to create a procurement policy. It will also rebid the contracts for the administrator and public works manager, plus a separate contract for excavation and utilities. Grace Dorfler, KPCW News.
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8: 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The time now is 5:10 on this Friday, August 14th. Here's a quick look at your weather, then we'll get you to your fresh track. It's 64 degrees right now in Heber Valley. Right outside the studios of KPCW, we sit at 67 degrees. We've got 30% chance those showers could carry through into the evening hours. Our low dips to 49. And then, my friends, it's sunshine and clear skies for Saturday and Sunday, 76. Mostly sunny on your Saturday. 51 is the low on Saturday evening. Perfect for a concert weather that we're going to be talking about in a moment. 79 degrees for your Sunday and 53 is your overnight low on Sunday evening. So a great weekend ahead for us now. Here is Christy bringing you your fresh track for this Friday.
9: 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This hour, I'd like to introduce a new band called Tobacco Road and their song Baby Goodbye. Baby Goodbye was written at a time of transition and trepidation, of shifting, and at a turning point when growth and fear can impede action. The song became a way of exploring that tension, the space between holding on and letting go, comfort and curiosity, certainty and the unknown. It's a song that captures the heart of a band finding its voice in real time, honest, melodic, and beautifully human. This is Baby Goodbye, and it's brand new from the band Tobacco Road.

0: And the time now is 5:16. You are listening to KPCW Park City, and I have a special guest with me right now. It's Patrick Athey, who is the board president for Park City Performing Arts. Patrick, thanks so much for being a part of the Local View today.
1: Thanks for having me, Claire. How are you?
0: I'm doing pretty good. We have a lot to talk about because there's been a lot going on with concerts on the slopes this summer. And I know that you have enjoyed yourself there. I've actually enjoyed myself with you there on the side of the hill with all these great shows. But I want to know a little bit more about you. We like to learn about our community. How long have you been in Park City?
1: I've been in Park City for 4.5 years now. My husband and I moved from New York City to come work with the St. Regis Deer Valley.
0: Oh, very cool. And so you've been in our community about 4.5 years. How do you like Park City? Did we open our arms to you? I hope so.
1: You did, and we love it here.
0: Oh, good. Excellent. And you have been involved with a couple of the nonprofits in town, including this one. Why were you drawn to performing arts? What was it about it that really drew you?
1: Having lived in New York City for 37 years, we had lots of entertainment to choose from. And when we moved here, I became familiar with Park City Performing Arts through friends Amber and Ari, and also through the hotel. St. Regis and the Deer Crest Club are sponsors of Park City Performing Arts, and started going to concerts and getting involved that way.
0: Very cool. So there's been quite a few concerts that have already rolled through, and this weekend is going to be some fun to be had. Even hours from now, you've got UB40 that's going to be hitting the stage, and then Native Leaves, a local band from Utah, was here in our studio yesterday. We got to know them a little bit better. I love that you bring on local artists to open up for these bigger acts. Why do you think that's important to showcase our local musicians?
1: I mean, bringing local artists is really what it's about. When we're bringing performing arts, why not concentrate locally like we do with food and everything else that's fresh?
0: Yeah, I love that. And it is cool to see people that live in your own backyard get to hit that stage. It's a big stage, and it's a big deal for a lot of our local acts to be able to get in front of that many people. So it's very cool. Also, this weekend, I'm a child of the 90s. So this weekend is something near and dear to my heart. Better Than Ezra, Vertical Horizon, and Tonic. You know these songs. We know the lyrics. And we got to interview a couple of the guys from these bands. And what good guys. And what a fun show this is going to be. What are you looking forward to this weekend?
1: I think just hanging out with everybody and listening to the music. We have almost 5,000 seats, and tomorrow night's going to be pretty packed, so it should be a lot of fun.
0: Yeah, there's a lot. When that place is packed, it is rocking.
1: It is, and everybody likes to go down and hang down by the stage and dance, and tomorrow night should be a pretty good show.
0: Yeah, I think so. I'll be down there. I'll be dancing. I'll be yelling out all those lyrics along with everybody else. It's going to be a lot of fun. And you do this concerts on the slopes, which takes it to the canyons during the summertime. But also, the shows don't end there. During the winter, you also go to the Eccles. Can you tell me some of the things we can look forward to? Can you drop some knowledge?
1: I can drop a little knowledge. We are still programming winter, but we're calling it Concerts Off the Slopes.
0: Oh, okay, I gotcha.
1: At the Eccles. And Richard Marx is going to kick off the winter season in the fall, September 26th. I do know that we've also booked Colin Cloud to come back, who's a mentalist, who was a lot of fun, actually one of my favorite shows last year. So he's coming back, and I was a skeptic, and he sort of converted me.
0: I know. I have a little bit of skepticism about that, too, because, well, they do, it is a lot of just, like, mind-bending tricks that they just really pay attention to you. And I'm like, oh, it's almost like too much for me. I don't know.
1: It is, but it's really well done.
0: I'm sure it is. Okay.
1: Kind of convinced. It was fun. You should come.
0: I will have to go. Because my little skeptical self will have to go. That's what you have to do when you're a skeptic is something. You have to give it a chance.
1: Well, at the beginning of the show, we asked if there are any skeptics, and I raised my hand. And
0: But you loved it.
1: I did. It was really fun.
0: Very cool. So he's coming back.
1: You'll come with me.
0: I'll come with you. Yes. And
1: we can be skeptics.
0: We can raise our hands together. Excellent. But yeah, I do love that you continue the shows. And I know that you've done a lot with Nat Geo in the past, which obviously as the host of This Green Earth, I've loved that also, because sometimes we get to have the scientists here on our show as well. And these are people that have circumvented the globe in many instances and have so much knowledge, sometimes just this very particular knowledge about something that blows your mind a little bit, or it's biologists and scientists that have this vast knowledge about our world. So those are always really cool to me.
1: Yeah, those are fun.
0: Yeah, I love that. So we skipped over a couple of the concerts on the slopes coming up, and we went right to what's happening off the slopes.
1: We did.
0: But coming up, you've got some fun shows still yet to be had. And the summer is not over. It is not over. We're hanging on to it for dear life.
1: It is not.
0: Right?
1: We are selling tickets. Come see it.
0: So you've got Maoli coming up. That's happening on Friday, August 21st. And that's some reggae and country soul, which I love the mixture of that as well. Of course, UB40 is going to be on the stage tonight. Native Leaves are reggae. And it's going to be a really fun, chill evening. And then Rick Springfield.
1: Yep.
0: Gonna hit the stage. You know, we know those songs as well. And Dylan Scott, who is a multi-platinum artist, has number one singles in 6 of them, in fact. And it blends, it sounds like a rugged rowdy energy is what they're describing it. And he's also a romantic latest. Oh my gosh. And he's got piercing eyes. I'm looking at his picture right now. Sounds like a fun show to me.
1: He does. I think he'll attract a lot of people.
0: I think, yes, he will attract everybody. Yeah. Everybody. That's fantastic. Well, Patrick, I love that you are in our community now. And I love that you're supporting our nonprofits. I think that's really important, and I love that you're also supporting KPCW by being on here and sharing more about what's happening with Park City Performing Arts. And we love having people in the studio. I always tell people, like it's nice to have someone sitting across from me having a conversation in this box in the sky. That's why I like people calling in and talking to me, so it's good to have you here.
1: Thank you very much. Can I put in a plug? We do discounted tickets for seniors, students, and also for veterans. And as a resident of Tollgate Canyon, I'd like to thank the firefighters who have been working on the Rocky Canyon fire. And if any of them are interested in tickets this weekend or for upcoming shows, we'd like to invite them to come. And they can reach out to us at boxoffice@parkcitypa.org.
0: I love that. Yeah, shout out to those firefighters.
1: I'd like to say thank you, because they're helping me sleep at night in Tollgate Canyon.
0: Yes, and I think that is really important, and I do love that you give discount tickets to the veterans and the students and the senior citizens, because it's really important too. And those firefighters, yeah, I love that you shouted that out, because they have been working very, very hard, and that has been scary for a lot of people in our expanded community. And it is, like you said, good to be able to sleep at night when people are out there fighting for us. So.
1: Yes. Thanks for letting me mention that.
0: Awesome. No, I'm glad that you did. Patrick, you're a good guy.
1: Well, you're a good lady, so thank you.
0: I love
1: it. Mutual love in the studio.
0: Mutual love in the studio. Well, thanks for stopping by and sharing a little bit more about what's going on with Park City Performing Arts. And, of course, they have concerts on the slopes, and it goes all the way through to September. And there's another 90s night coming up. And then you can take a look at their website and see as they start to populate these really cool shows that are going to be happening at the Eccles. So once again, Patrick Athey, thanks for being a part of the Local View.
1: Thank you, Claire. Just go to parkcitypa.org.
0: Perfect. Thank you, sir.
1: Thank you.
0: All right. We are going to hear from Tonic right after this.
2: 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Footprints. 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A new set of indoor trails coming to Summit County. Each trail poses questions to spark meaningful conversations with your kids. 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
0: And here you go. Here is your lost and found report. It looks like Patricia has lost prescription sunglasses. They're red. They have round rims and they are left at Deer Valley. It sounds like a tongue twister, but it's true. These sunglasses are red round rims and they were dropped at Deer Valley on the 10th of August. 512-750-5824 is the number to call for those. And there is a lost pickleball paddle. It belongs to an H. Fox O'Brien. It's on there. It's labeled as such, and it is black, and it's an Engage. I think that might be the brand. Forgive me. I am not a pickleballer, but it was lost at the Park City City Park Pickleball Court. That was on the 7th of August. So give Helen a call if you came across that, 203-524-8673. That's the number to call for that. And we've also got a new black Motorola Razr flip phone. A flip phone was found by Tyler. That was at Park City Brewing parking lot. That was on the 6th of August. And the number to call for that is 435-631-1897. And of course, you can take a look at all of our lost and found submissions. All you have to do is go to kpcw.org and check those out. And since I have more time here, we started this a little bit early, I'm going to talk about what's coming up on Monday. Everybody, did you know that we have these public affairs shows that we do Monday through Friday? They're awesome. I'm a little biased, but I think they're really cool. And on Mondays, we bring you Mountain Money. And coming up this Monday morning, you get to hear from author Faraz Ansari, who talks about his new book. It's called The Wisdom and Wealth Solution, Unlocking the Secrets of Happiness, Purpose, and Financial Security. And then Patrick Neville of Parsons Bell and Latimer is going to be talking about the massive antitrust case, which has been brought by a number of state attorneys, generally seeking to stop Paramount Skydance's merger with Warner Brothers Discovery. I don't know if you read about this, but this is going to be super interesting. And all this is going to be happening on Monday morning at 9 a.m. on Mountain Money, and it's only here on KPCW. Then, of course, on Tuesdays, it's This Green Earth, which I hope you tune into. Wednesdays, it's The Mountain Life. 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And of course, the community campfire, which happened just this morning, happens on Friday mornings. All right, my friends, now it's time for BBC headlines and local news. Stay with us.
7: BBC News with Chris Barrow. Jason Arday, the Cambridge University professor who resigned last week amid accusations of plagiarism, has been found dead at his home in London. 3 years ago, he became the youngest black professor at Cambridge, with his work focusing on race and inequality. Police say they're not treating the death as suspicious. Luigi Mangione, the man accused of shooting dead an American health insurance executive, has confessed to carrying out the killing. Prosecutors say they'll seek life in prison when he's sentenced in December. President Trump has said he'd declare the Strait of Hormuz a US territory once Iran had been defeated. In response, the Iranian deputy foreign minister said the strait would only be opened or closed under Iran's authority. The UN says lack of funding could completely end its food assistance program in South Sudan within weeks. At one stage, the program fed 650,000 refugees. A powerful earthquake has struck off the coast of the Indonesian island of Flores. The US Geological Survey said it had a magnitude of 7.7. The Indonesian authorities have warned of a possible tsunami. Venezuela's interim government has announced the release of 131 detainees, saying they'd be subject to alternative measures restricting their liberty. It includes people that the opposition consider political prisoners. The BBC has attempted to subpoena members of Donald Trump's family, seeking documents and testimony as it defends itself against the president's $10 billion lawsuit. The BBC legal team have tried to serve subpoenas to Donald Trump Jr., Ivanka Trump and Jared Kushner in May, but were denied access. The owners of Liverpool Football Club have agreed a deal to sell a 30% stake in the club to a consortium that includes the Amazon founder Jeff Bezos and Eduardo Saverin, Facebook's co-founder. In January, Liverpool became the top-earning club in the Premier League for the first time. BBC News.
8: 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I'm Grace Dorfler, and this is your local news on The Local View. Two major water providers for Summit and Wasatch counties are proposing tax increases this year. KPCW's Connor Thomas reports Summit County will be hit hardest, despite its small population.
9: The government boards in charge of selling water to local water companies in Summit and Wasatch counties have scheduled truth in taxation hearings at the end of August, the public process required under Utah law to raise property taxes. The Central Utah Water Conservancy District is proposing a 1.6% increase across Salt Lake, Utah, Juab, Duchesne, Uinta, Summit, and Wasatch counties. The Weber Basin Water Conservancy District is proposing an almost 7% property tax increase, split between Box Elder, Davis, Weber, Morgan, and Summit counties. The water districts tax all property owners at the same rate, so Wasatch and Summit counties, where property values are high, pay more per person than the other localities. That's the basis of David Darcy's criticism for the Weber Basin District. The Camas resident spoke out at Wednesday's Summit County Council meeting.
10: We may only represent 5% of the residents, but we're paying over 37% of the property tax bill.
9: The Weber Basin public hearing is at 6:30 p.m. August 24th at district headquarters in Layton, and residents can attend virtually as well. Central Utah has planned three hearings, the first in Roosevelt, August 24th. The other two will be on the 25th and August 26th at district headquarters in Orem. Connor Thomas, KPCW News.
8: The National Park Service has added a historic cabin on Summit County's 910 Ranch to the National Register of Historic Places. The 1890s Jeremy Ranch stone cabin served as a seasonal shelter for ranch hands managing the Jeremy family's sheep herds in East Canyon. The historic status could help with grant funding for restoration. And in the wake of one of Utah's worst snow seasons, local meteorologists say this season could bring more winter weather to the Beehive State. The National Weather Service says El Nino is expected to strengthen through the end of the year, with a 90% chance it becomes very strong between October and December. Open snow forecaster Alan Smith says the potentially historic Super El Nino pattern could tip odds toward above average snowfall for Park City. We will be back with more local news at 6:05.
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0: Park City Miners travel to the northern outskirts of Utah this Friday night at 7 p.m. on KPCW. The Bobcats of Skyview look to revenge last season's playoff loss to the Miners. Join Pete, I've been here before, Gilwalt, and Matt, this is my 10th season straighter for all the action of the 2026 4A season football opening night. Miners versus Bobcats on KPCW this Friday night. It's a great way to spend Friday nights with the boys. Huzzah! 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
2: 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We've got more great tunes on the way for you, including a fresh